0: the brethren. So over in Revelation 12, and I want you to turn to Revelation 12. We're going to go there for a few moments. Also written by John under the inspiration of the Holy Spirit on the island of Patmos. In Revelation 12, we have an interesting scene. We have a battle breaking out in heaven. Satan and his fallen angels pick a fight with Michael and his angels, which is a bad idea because Satan isn't even the equal of Michael, much less God. I bring this up because I think sometimes we think that Satan is the equal of God. He's not even close to that. God is omnipresent. Satan can only be in one place at one time. God is omniscient, means all-knowing. Satan knows a lot, but he has limited knowledge. God is omnipotent, all-powerful. Satan has limitations to his power. But even Michael the archangel is more powerful than Satan. So you don't pick a fight with someone that can beat you. That's exactly what the devil does. He picks a fight with Michael, and Michael, of course, prevails. Satan is cast out of heaven, and then we pick the story up in Revelation 12, starting in verse 10. Then I heard a loud voice in heaven, "Now salvation and strength in the kingdom of our God and the power of his Christ has come, for the accuser of the brethren," I would underline that, "the accuser of the brethren who accused them before our God day and night has been cast down." Now here's the big verse. "They overcame him by the blood of the Lamb, by the word of their testimony, and they did not love their lives to the death." So he's overcome, and how do they do it, these believers? By the blood of the Lamb, the word of their testimony, and they did not love their lives unto the death. But there's a verse that explains why the devil does what he does, and it's Revelation 12:12. It says, "Woe to the inhabitants of the earth, for the devil has come down to you having great wrath, and he knows he has a short time." See, the devil knows his days are numbered. He knows he's going to be judged. And you would think he would repent and get right with God, but he does the very opposite. He wants to wreak as much havoc as he can among humanity until the day he faces his final judgment. And then he has his demon powers working with him. He picks his fight with Michael, but then he attacks the believers with accusation. It's important we understand how this works. He is the accuser of the brethren. So here's how it rolls. You're just sitting somewhere, maybe even in church, listening to a message. And you're thinking, "Greg is such a handsome gentleman." Excuse me, those are my thoughts. I apologize. No, you're whatever, you're listening, maybe you're worshiping, whatever it is you're doing, it's all good. You're in church, and suddenly the most wicked, twisted thought comes into your mind. I mean, really bad. You can't even believe this thought is in your mind, and you can't believe this thought is in your mind in church of all places. And immediately the accuser of the brethren says, "What kind of a twisted person are you? Why would you think such a thought? You ought to just leave church right now. You're the ultimate hypocrite for even being in here. So if you walk out while I'm preaching, I know this is what's happening to you." Or you have to go to the bathroom, one of those two things. But here's the thing. It's not a sin to be tempted. It's only a sin if you give in to the temptation. The issue of sin is not in the bait, it's in the bite. So if the devil comes and dangles something before you, that doesn't mean you've done a single thing wrong. Jesus himself was tempted. It's not a sin to be tempted, but you have a choice. I can let that thought into my mind, let it become a part of my thought processes, or I can reject that thought at the outset and not let it in. That's why the Bible says, casting down imaginations and every high thing that exalts itself against the knowledge of God. The Bible also says, you will keep them in perfect peace whose mind is stayed on you. So if you let that thought in, now we have a problem. And then even worse, if you act on that thought, far worse. But if you just cut it off right there, you don't open the door, you don't entertain it, then you don't have to feel bad. You can just say, "Get behind me, Satan." You know, the Bible says, resist the devil and he'll flee from you. Get out of here. right? But he tempts us, and then he accuses us for being tempted, right? How do you overcome him? We just read about it in verse 11 there in Revelation. He overcame him by the blood of the Lamb.
1: It's great to have you join us today for a new beginning with Pastor Greg Laurie from Harvest Ministries in the U.S. Today, Pastor Greg is exposing how the devil tempts us and then turns around and accuses us. We continue with more of today's message now.
0: Let's say that you gave into that temptation, at least mentally. You entertained it. You took it for a test drive. And then you realize this is wrong. This is sinful. God, I'm sorry. Forgive me. The devil said, don't go to God and say you're sorry. God's not going to hear your prayer. You're a hypocrite. Okay, listen. I can go to God anytime because Christ died for my sin and has given me access. Satan is always going to use your sins in a hateful and condemning way to drive you from the cross. The Holy Spirit will convict you of your sins in a loving way to bring you to the cross. Anything that drives you from the cross is from the devil. Don't listen to it. I can go to Christ right now. I can be forgiven. Yes, I sin, but I repent of that sin and I ask you to forgive me. That's how you overcome Satan by the blood of the Lamb. Apply it in your life. You apply the blood. Remember when Israel was being led out of Egypt and God instituted the first Passover? He told them to slay a lamb, and then he told them to take the blood and apply it to the doorway of their home, remember? So you put the blood on the top, you put the blood on the left, you put the blood on the right, and you'll notice that's a cross there. It was foreshadowing the death of Christ on the cross. Apply the blood. God says, whenever I see the blood, I will pass over. So God was judging the people, but if he saw the blood applied, he would pass over that home, hence the term. See, you have to apply the blood. Yes, Jesus shed his blood for you, but it's not going to help you if you don't apply it. God, I don't know what that means. It means that you say, Lord, I know you shed your blood for me. I'm sorry for my sin. Forgive me of my sin. And because you promised, if I walk in the light, as you're in the light, I'll have fellowship with you, and the blood of Jesus Christ will cleanse me from all sin. You say the verse out loud, and then you say, and I claim that promise right now. I am forgiven by God. That's how you apply the blood, and it's something we need to do. I told you about a conversation I had years ago with Billy Graham in his home. We'd had a wonderful lunch, and afterwards I asked Billy if there's something an older Billy could say to a younger Billy. What advice would you give yourself? And Billy said, I would preach more on the cross and the blood of Christ because that's where the power is. That's not just for gospel preaching. That's for believers to remember the cross and the blood of Christ. That's how they overcame them. Now we shift gears, and John is dealing with the topic of envy, 1 John 3:11. For this message you've heard from the beginning, that we should love one another, not as Cain, who was of the wicked one and murdered his brother. And why did he murder him? Because his works were evil and his brothers were righteous. So my point is, envy kills. So Cain and Abel, the sons of Adam and Eve, they brought their offerings to the Lord. God accepted the offering of Abel. He rejected the offering of Cain. So Cain was so angry, so filled with envy and jealousy, he murdered his brother Abel. So we see how important motive is. You know, envy is an interesting kind of a sin when you think about it, because we only envy certain people. In other words, I don't envy someone that's greater than me. I don't sit around and think, why don't I have the wealth of Elon Musk? Or why don't I have the ability to play guitar like Eric Clapton? Or why can't I do something like this famous person? You don't think that. You envy people that are closer to you. Aristotle said, quote, envy grows naturally in a relationship between equals, end quote. So Envy has been described as a small town sin. It breeds on proximity. So I'm not going to envy some celebrity for the most part. I'm going to envy my neighbor. How come my neighbor has that and I don't have that? I'm going to envy a co-worker. I'm going to envy maybe somebody that I have a friendship with. And, you know, and I'm desiring what they have. I've told you the illustration before of the crab fisherman who had his bucket full of crabs with no lid. And someone said, wow, those crabs are in your bucket. Why don't they climb out? He goes, oh, it's no problem. Because when one climbs up, the others pull them back down. That's how we are. Oh, I envy. I want that. And this is what motivated Cain. His motives were wrong. See, when they brought their offering, Abel brought his offering in faith, and Cain did not. And motives are everything when it comes to approaching God, certainly in our prayers, also in our finances. When you pray, you want to have your heart in the right place. God says, these people draw near to me with their lips, but their hearts are far from me. You know, we think in worship, it's all about having a beautiful voice. What it really comes down to is having a heart that's right with God. And when we worship the Lord, it's not saying, wow, your voice is better than anybody else's voice. And this person, your voice is awful. No, he does. God doesn't look at that. God looks on the heart. Look at this person's heart. Look at how they're turned toward me. And another person maybe who's not engaged at all. Or when we pray, we're saying something, but our heart is not really in it. So motive matters there. It certainly matters in the giving of our finances because the Bible says God loves a cheerful giver. And there are people that don't give it all to the Lord. And here's what I'm saying to you. You're missing out. You're missing out on the great blessing of giving, the great joy of giving. Actually, Jesus said it is more blessed to give than to receive. And that could be translated more happy making. We don't think of it that way. It's more happy making. You've experienced it. Haven't you ever done something for someone and felt really good after you did it? You've heard of the runner's high. I've never experienced it, but I've heard about it. I've experienced the eater's high, endorphins release. Well, there's also something they've identified called the giver's high. The giver's high, where they say when you do something for someone else, there's a release of endorphins. So when Jesus says it's more happy making to give than to receive, it's interesting because you think, no, it's more happy making to get than to give. And the Bible says the opposite, and you've already found it out for yourself when you've given to others, when you've helped others. So when I invest in the work of the kingdom, I'm laying up for myself treasures in heaven. Here's what you're going to find. God will never be your debtor. Listen, I started giving long before I could afford to give anything. Some say, I can't afford to give. I can afford not to give. Okay, so here's what I found. God always makes it up to me in some way, shape, or form. And he's made some crazy promises, some great promises. Malachi comes to mind. God says, bring your offerings and your gifts and your tithes to me and see if I will not open up the windows of heaven and pour out a blessing on you so great you won't even be able to receive it. Just start giving and you watch what the Lord will do, right? Do your giving while you're living. Then you're knowing where it's going, okay?

0: Good insight on the importance of having a heart of generosity, especially towards the Lord. 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
1: 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Stay blessed.

0: You've probably heard someone say, well, you need to accept me as I am. Usually we say it when we're trying to justify some lousy behaviour. Yes, I'm angry, I'm selfish and thoughtless, but hey, you need to love me anyway. And it's true. We're called to love others unconditionally and to follow the example of Jesus, who loves us just as we are. But at the same time, God loves us too much to leave us just as we are. He works to change us from within, to deal with our anger, to kill off our selfishness, and to grow in grace and kindness. And as followers of Him, we're called to do the same. Growth happens best in an atmosphere of love. That means one of our main roles as spouses and friends is to love others into wholeness. Love accepts, but it also challenges. Love forgives, but it also calls for growth. Let's love others as Christ has loved us, accepting them first and then loving them into the fullness of who they're created to be. I'm Tanya Harris of GodConversations.com.
1: Jesus said, I have come to call not those who think they are righteous, but those who know they are sinners and need to repent. It's interesting how quickly we call on God when life falls apart, but when everything is going well, we can convince ourselves we don't need Him. Jesus reminds us that our deepest need isn't only help when life gets difficult, it's forgiveness, restoration, and relationship with God. You don't have to have it all together to come to Jesus. You just have to come. Luke chapter 5, verse 32. 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

0: Join the nations in prayer during the Global Week of 24/7 Prayer from the 6th to the 13th of September. On Monday, September 7th at 7 a.m, meet in the park beside Enzo's at Scarnas. From there, we'll prayer walk together along the Esplanade to Neilson Park, opposite 72 Flavours. Come and pray for Hervey Bay, our nation and our world. Everyone is welcome.
1: Hey there, this is Tim. I love how Rhema inspires me daily.

0: Have you ever heard the statement, "He who dies with the most toys wins"? It seems innocent enough, but it tends to imply that happiness belongs to those who have the most stuff. Yet most experts would say that it merely masks chronic dissatisfaction and jealousy. See, the building blocks of consumerism, or stuffism as some call it, is merely greed and envy, which fuel the insatiable need to buy more things as a means of satisfaction. Now, the word consumerism is not found in the Bible, but the elements that make up this condition are addressed. Jesus said, "Watch out, be on your guard against all kinds of greed. Life does not consist in abundance of possessions." For those who struggle with the more stuff issue in their own lives, the cure begins with gratitude. Where consumerism is a condition that can never be satisfied, gratefulness allows people to be content with all that they have been given. This is Russ Matthews with God in 60 Seconds. For more space to think and talk about consumerism and God, go to thirdspace.org.au.
1: Revelation 7:9 gives us an incredible picture. A vast crowd from every nation, tribe, people, and language, too many to count. Sometimes Christianity can feel small in a noisy world. Sometimes we wonder, are there really many people following Jesus? But God sees a multitude. You are not standing alone. You are part of something much bigger, a family of faith stretching across nations, cultures, and generations. Be encouraged. Christ is still building his church. 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
1: Consider Mark 2 and verse 5, where Jesus said, "Son, your sins are forgiven." Old Testament fathers placed their hands on their children's heads and they spoke certain promises over them, speaking God's promises and encouragement over their children. It's why Isaac called Jacob and blessed him. It's why Jacob refused to die before blessing his grandchildren. Children without caring and involved fathers can struggle with questions of identity, belonging, and self-worth. In searching for acceptance and belonging, some may look for it in unhealthy relationships, peer pressure, or influences that lead them away from God's best for their lives. And we see the results of it all around us. Instead of fulfilling their God-given destiny, these kids become defined and labeled by a lifestyle such as runaway, convict, troublemaker, or addict. Before his death in 1996, rap artist Tupac Shakur reflected on the challenges of growing up without his father. He suggested that a father's presence can help provide discipline, confidence, and an example of manhood that complements the love and support a mother offers. When a man was brought to him for healing, before Jesus forgave and healed him, he called him son. He didn't say, "You've got to clean up your act," or "You must do things my way." No, he established a relationship with the man by showing him love and acceptance. And as a father, you need to do the same. Loving and accepting your kids as they are, without conditions and condemnation, is the greatest gift you can give them. Dad, bless your children. And that's the Word for Today.
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0: If you choose to extend grace to others, you should know that some will take advantage of that. Hello, I'm Chuck Swindoll. Yes, there is a risk we take in putting grace into action. Oh, believe me, God will reward you. Count on it. But you must also be prepared to be hurt. Count on that, too. Some of you provided wonderful homes for your children as they were growing up. Yet, in spite of that, perhaps a child turned on you and took advantage of you. Does it help a little to know that God feels that kind of pain every day? When so many abuse His offer of love and grace, let His grace carry you through all of this.
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Isn't that beautiful? Lord, I just don't want to be a mush of tears tonight because I sense his presence in this place and my heart feels tender towards him, and I hope yours will too, if it's not already. And because he is good enough, as we begin to lift our hearts to him in worship, he's kind enough to come and inhabit our praises. He's kind enough to come and be with us with his manifest presence. And I hope you'll expect that with me tonight as we sing these songs. Sometimes there's a direct relationship to what you offer to the Lord, which is what we're going to do, is offer these songs and just say, God, you're great, you're awesome, we love you, you're beautiful, we need you. All kinds of prayers and songs of intercession and praise. And as you engage your heart and do that, I believe the Lord will respond powerfully with his presence. You believe that? Why don't we begin with something, a song that just kind of warm our hearts up towards him and ask him to open the heavens tonight, open our eyes to make us more aware of him tonight as we sing to him.

We love numbers, attendance numbers, census numbers, statistics, followers, ratings. Numbers can help us understand what is happening, but they never tell the whole story. Revelation 7:9 describes a multitude before God that no one could count. Maybe that's the reminder we need today. God sees beyond statistics. He sees every person, every heart, every quiet act of faith. Never think your faith doesn't matter because you feel unnoticed. God knows you and you belong. This is 1051 Rima Wide Bay.

Imagine it, every nation, every tribe, every people, and every language standing together before God. That's the picture Revelation 7:9 gives us. Different cultures, different backgrounds, different stories, but one great family. The kingdom of God is not built around one nationality, one culture, or one type of person. There is room at God's table. So today, look at the people around you differently. The stranger you meet may one day be standing beside you in that great crowd. This is 105.1, Rema Wide Bay.

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1: There are many people who have questions about what Christians think and believe. It feels like a modern skepticism, and it may be helpful to remember that it's always existed. In 1549, Francis Xavier, a founding member of the Jesuits, took Christian faith to Japan. There were no Christians in Japan before Xavier. He learned the language and started to tell people about the Bible and Jesus. When he did, those who followed Buddhist faith and Shinto faith had questions. Why did God create evil and suffering if he was almighty? Why is it impossible to get out of hell? What about those ancestors who have not heard? Amazing! They are exactly the same questions people ask today. We should not think it's because we are so clever that we question belief. It's always been the case.
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Rhema 105:1. First from Scripture, God's Holy Word. John chapter 11, verse 9. Jesus replied to his disciples, "There are 12 hours of daylight every day. During the day, people can walk safely. They can see because they have the light of this world. But at night, there is danger of stumbling because they have no light." And then he said, "Our friend Lazarus has fallen asleep, but now I will go and wake him up." And the disciples said, "Lord, if he's sleeping, he will soon get better." Well, they thought Jesus meant Lazarus was simply sleeping, but Jesus meant that Lazarus had died. So he told them plainly, "Lazarus is dead, and for your sakes, I'm glad I wasn't there, for now you will really believe. Come, let's go see him."

0: Faith says, I am willing to give up my gold for God's glory. Faith says, with John the Baptist, he must increase and I must decrease.
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Your faith may sometimes feel very personal, just you and God quietly making your way through another day. But Revelation 7 reminds us that we belong to something enormous. People from every nation, tribe, and language gathered together before God. Your faith connects you with millions of believers around the world and generations who have gone before us. So when you pray today, remember, you are not praying alone. You are part of a great family of faith. 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

0: 7 a.m, meet in the park beside Enzo's at Scarnas. 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
1: Here's a little encouragement. Each day is a gift, and so are you. We're glad you're walking with us today. 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

What will heaven look like? Revelation 7:9 gives us a glimpse. People from every nation, tribe, culture, and language standing together before the Lamb. What a beautiful picture. Different stories, yet united. Different languages, yet worshiping together. Maybe that gives us something to practice right now. Welcome people, listen to people, love across differences. Because God's kingdom isn't about making everybody the same. It's about bringing everybody together in Christ. This is Rhema Wide Bay.

0: Have you ever had someone tell you about a moment of transformation in their life where everything changed in an instant? Some people talk about faith in that way, but what about those of us who haven't had that big life-changing moment?
1: I always hear about how people have come to their faith from some magical moment, and I've never had it. 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

Rhema 105:1, first from Scripture, God's holy word. Galatians chapter 6, verse 1. Dear brothers and sisters, if another believer is overcome by some sin, you who are godly should gently and humbly help that person back onto the right path, and be careful not to fall into the same temptation yourself. Share each other's burdens, and in this way, obey the law of Christ.

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1: Hi, this is Des from Momentum. What if we as men find ourselves in conflict with our world? Have you ever struggled with life to such a point where you felt like at war with yourself and in your relationships, like nothing you do is quite working out right? I've had those times. I think we all have. The hard part, I've found, is negotiating your way out of it. That lack of peace has driven me to a place of saying, enough's enough. When I reach that place in my own life, I've always found several things need to change, which I think of as opportunities. Now there's a positive spin on it. All I know is that sometimes the sin of pride is part of it. Pride can steal our peace in a flash. You could ask yourself if you're struggling to accept the things you cannot change. Acceptance is a great activator of the humility we need to achieve peace.
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0: Here's some encouragement for today. Revelation 7:9 tells us that one day a vast multitude from every nation, tribe, people, and language will stand before God. Too many to count. So when faith feels difficult, when the world feels dark, or when you wonder whether goodness is losing, remember that picture. God's kingdom is bigger than we can imagine. You are not alone. Keep walking, keep praying, keep loving. Christ is building his church, and there is still plenty of reason for hope. 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
1: Oh, His love endures forever. All right? Come on. Here we go. His love.

0: In 1810, Lachlan Macquarie took up his post as governor of the colony of New South Wales. Much of what we enjoy in modern Australia owes its origin to the remarkable Governor Macquarie. Lachlan Macquarie believed in the emancipation of convicts. He believed that after a convict had served his time, he deserved a second chance to really make it in life. Macquarie pursued a policy of allowing deserving emancipists, ex-convicts, to enjoy the same rights as free settlers. In 1810, he made two emancipists magistrates and invited them and other emancipists to dine at Government House. This and other aspects of his administration incurred the displeasure of many in the military and free settlers. Macquarie acted with grace. He showed unmerited and over-the-top compassion and kindness to ex-convicts, and the result was that many of them became the men and women who built a great nation. God acts with grace towards us. Because of our sins, we are objects of God's judgment, but he sent his Son, Jesus, to die on the cross, to pay the penalty for our sins, and to offer us freedom and a second chance. No wonder we sing about God's amazing grace. I'm Richard Quadrio. Ciao.
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From Ephesians chapter 2, verse 10, "For we are God's masterpiece. He has created us anew in Christ Jesus, so we can do the good things He planned for us long ago."

0: How can we agree? This is Ken Ham, and our ministry has produced the popular Answers VBS for churches. Yesterday, we saw that I agree with evolutionist Richard Dawkins on a matter of biology. How can a creationist and an evolutionist agree on anything? Well, there's a big difference between observational and historical science. With observational science, we do repeatable experiments and develop technology. With historical science, we're asking questions about the past, which can't be directly tested or observed, but must be interpreted based on your beliefs about the past. Dawkins and I will agree on lots of things involving observational science, but where we'll disagree? Well, when it comes to historical science, in other words, beliefs about the past.
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0: Join the nations in prayer during the Global Week of 24/7 Prayer from the 6th to the 13th of September. On Monday, September 7th at 7 a.m, meet in the park beside Enzo's at Scarnas. From there, we'll prayer walk together along the Esplanade to Neilson Park, opposite 72 Flavours. Come and pray for Hervey Bay, our nation and our world. Everyone is welcome.
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0: The silly antics of the typical class clown can sometimes spring from a more serious issue. Hi, I'm Brett Ryan for Focus on the Family Australia. Almost every class has a clown, but behind the boisterous behaviour can sometimes be the pain of inferiority. 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For more parenting advice, go to families.org.au.
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30 seconds can change a life. Years ago, a small group of passionate Christians dreamed of a radio station that would be the voice of hope into the Bay. 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We've been large, we've been small, we've overcome hurdles. 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

0: Are you in a winter season? And no, I'm not talking about the weather. I'm Danny Sinnott with another Brave to Go. Sometimes the hard seasons go for so long that it feels like it's never going to end. Then when you start to see glimpses of it, it can feel really hard to trust. I remember coming out of a winter season of about 4 years, and then one day at church, I found myself silently praying for a breakthrough, claiming the lyrics of the song that was playing, Do It Again by Elevation Worship. The lyrics say, I've seen you move the mountains, and I believe I'll see you do it again. You made a way where there was no way. As I prayed, a lady came up behind me and laid hands on my back. She said, I see a road. It's been blocked with huge mountains of dirt. But Jesus wants you to know that he's got a shovel and he's clearing the road himself, and it's not even hard. You know, at the time, I didn't trust enough to get my hopes up. But within weeks, I watched the new season unfold with amazing breakthroughs. In Isaiah chapter 43, verse 19, it says, See, I am doing a new thing. Now it springs up. Do you not perceive it? I'm making a way in the wilderness and streams in the wasteland. Seasons may be long, but they always change. So watch for a glimpse of light that is making a way in the wilderness. For more resources, podcasts, and videos on doing life together, head on over to our website, braveenough.org.
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Well, let's bow our heads. Let's pray. Father, as we come to this section of this wonderful word, we pray that you would prepare us in mind and heart, that we would be like good soil, and that this word, like a seed, would be planted in our minds and hearts and would bring the fruitfulness, the joy, the peace, the godliness that you desire and give. So please help us. We commit this time to you now in Jesus' name. Amen. Well, friends, if you could keep that passage open, Galatians chapter 3. During this week, I took a few days of holiday on my own. I paid my first visit ever to the famous and the very alternative place called Byron Bay. There are strange experiences to be had in Byron Bay, not least the change which is caused by the weather. So Tuesday and Thursday were perfect days, blue and calm. And then Wednesday in the middle was a cold, wet and windy day. And I realised that the community of Byron Bay have had to learn how to stay happy and calm and steady when everything that makes Byron Bay attractive is taken away. That's the fact. When the clouds come, it's a very, very different place. Is it not true for the Christian that our conditions may change? And when our conditions change, as God may in his wisdom bring a change of conditions, we find ourselves having to, with greater enthusiasm and a more deliberate intent, go back to the Bible to check and find that God is steadfast in his love and in his faithfulness. It's very constructive and productive that the conditions will change in order to cause us to go back and check exactly what the character of our God is like. And it's a very wonderful thing to be able to meditate in difficult conditions on what the Bible calls the hesed, or the steadfast love of God. There is another way, however, that our lives can be clouded, and this is not the clouding of the conditions, but the clouding that takes place in our own heads when some kind of heresy moves into our thinking and we find ourselves starting to believe, unhelpfully, that the God we trust in is not so steadfast after all, but may actually be relating to us according to our attention to detail. This is the Galatian heresy. I want you to try and imagine what I'm talking about here. Just imagine if God is not that committed to you, but he is provisionally committed to you. He's considering being committed to you, provided you perform in a certain way or tick certain boxes. This is the heresy which has come into the Galatian churches. It's the idea that God's grace, which comes to all who put their faith in Christ for salvation, can actually be improved or even undone, depending on how you respond to certain boxes to be ticked. It's actually a very, very tortuous way to live the Christian life. And the Galatians were under pressure from these heretics to believe that if they ticked the boxes of certain rituals like holy days, special food, and even the ritual of circumcision, that God would warm up to them and that he would, as it were, unfold his arms and start to be affectionate. I assure you, this is a serious cloud for the Christian church. It impinges on the character of God. It impinges on the way we fellowship as believers. It impinges on the way we experience joy and peace. What does it say about God, you see, that his gracious promises can be improved or undone by our successes or our failures? How do you relate to a God who is so dependent

0: on what you do or don't do. I mean, for example, would you rather go on holidays where the weather may change or the person you're traveling with changes? Would you rather be on a road which is winding and a little unpredictable, or find that the person you'd chosen to travel with would only be pleasant towards you if you matched all their demands? You can see the extraordinary difficulty of this. And you can see why Paul is agitated that people would start to think that God is like that. So our section today is Galatians 3, 15 to 25. It's on page 1153. And what we've seen so far, this is our fifth of 10 sermons. What we've seen so far is that Paul begins with a protest that the Galatians would welcome the heresy into the church. And then, of course, he goes on, as we saw, to defend his authority to speak on the subject because he's being discredited. And then for a couple of weeks, we saw his reminders that belief brings new life. That's what brings new life. It's believing in Jesus. And you can't improve on what God gives you when he gives you eternal life. You can grow, of course, you can mature, but you can't improve on the life that he gives you. And what we're going to see today, we're going to see two things. The first is that we're going to see that we shouldn't try and improve on the promises of God, and we do try to do that. And we're also going to see why God gave the laws, why the law of God was given. Well, I'm going to call these two points. First, don't mess with the God-given promises. And the second point, don't miss why God gave the law. Don't mess, don't miss. The first is don't mess. Look at chapter 3, verse 15. He says, "Brothers, let me take an example from everyday life." The word brothers is very important because he's writing to Christians. He's not talking to non-Christians about how they can be saved. He's talking about Christians, about how they can stay clear, secure, humble, and joyful in the Christian life. And even though he's obviously agitated, he still loves them and he calls them brothers. He introduces then the illustration of a will. "Brothers, let me take an example from everyday life. Just as no one can set aside or add to a human covenant or will." And then he goes on for his argument. So his illustration is a covenant or a will. The word in the original means the same. Because these are Gentile Galatians who wouldn't be familiar with covenant and Old Testament covenant as much as the Jews would, we can be pretty sure that he's probably meaning the word will. How do you communicate to people who've got no understanding of church or church history or Bible? One of the ways to do that is to use an everyday illustration, and that's what the Apostle Paul does. And the point he's making is you don't change a will. You know, if Uncle Bert decides in his will that he's leaving his socks to his son, he's leaving his socks to his son. If Aunt Mabel decides that she's leaving her pet budgerigar to her granddaughter, she's leaving her pet budgerigar to her granddaughter. Don't interfere with the will. And God promised to Abraham, chapter 3, verse 16, that he would have a global family. So don't interfere with the will, with the covenant, says the Apostle Paul. You'll notice the detail, however, in verse 16 is that God made a promise to Abraham about what he would give one specific descendant of Abraham. So you can imagine that God said something to Abraham like this: "In my will for you, Abraham, your descendant who will come down the track is going to get everything that lasts. I'm going to give you, Abraham, some temporary things. I'm going to give you some family. I'm going to give you somewhere to live, and I'm going to give you some promises. But everything that matters, everything that lasts, I'm leaving to your offspring. I'm leaving to your seed. I'm leaving to your descendant." The word in the original is seed. So in Genesis 12, it's to your offspring. Genesis 13, it's to your offspring. Genesis 24, it's to your offspring. And the point, says Paul, is it's singular. He's talking about one descendant who's going to come down the track, who's going to collect everything. And we're told in verse 16 that this one great descendant is Jesus. If you belong to Jesus, you share with Jesus in Jesus' inheritance. In fact, if you belong to Christ the seed, if you look down to verse 29, you become part of the seed. You become part of the seed of Abraham. When you place yourself in Christ's hands, you find that everything comes. Now, there are some people here this morning, the penny is not dropped on Christianity. You're not quite sure why the other people in the church are so excited about this. The problem is not the other people, the problem is you. You haven't quite seen it yet. There needs to come that step of placing yourself in Christ's hands as Saviour and Lord. Then the scales will drop, the penny will drop, and you'll begin to understand. But that's what the Apostle Paul is saying. When you've placed yourself in Christ's hands, you're in the hands of the one who will provide everything in the short or the long term. Now, if I could use a very homely illustration, and the last illustration to do with Byron Bay. When I was planning my few days away, I picked the cheapest motel that I could find. And of course, the cheapest motel still promised that it would be like paradise. And I was suspicious, and I went off being suspicious. But when I got there, I discovered that the cheapest motel, which I had picked, was actually 50 metres from the beach and 50 metres from the shops, and it was neat as a pin, and I had everything that I could possibly want. So placing myself in that situation, I actually found that everything I needed came with it. Placing yourself in Christ's hands, you discover, you will discover, that everything which you could possibly need will come with him. So Paul says in chapter 3, verse 16, God has made his promise or his will out to Christ. And since he, Christ, will receive everything, those who belong to him will share one day in that. Now, not only is God's inheritance wrapped up with Jesus, but look, verse 17, how could the law change that? God made the promise right back with Abraham. Everything will end up with Jesus. How's the law going to change that? Especially as the law came 430 years later. It's hard to work out what this 430 years is actually measuring. It could be something like the promise to Abraham through to Mount Sinai, or it could be something like the last promise to Jacob right through to the wilderness wanderings. But the point is, there was a very big gap between the promise and the law. So God didn't say to Abraham, look, here's a promise if you keep the law. There was no law. God said to Abraham, here's a promise, you don't need the law. And if he did say, verse 18, you'll get the inheritance if you keep the law, it wouldn't be a promise because it would be a condition. But it wasn't a condition, it was a promise. So the Apostle Paul is saying, don't fall for people who bring in a condition when you've got a promise. Don't fall for those people who try to change God's promises into laws, who try to change God's inheritance offer into a condition. Focus on the promises. I was reading through the week that when Switzerland was looking for a place to store its radioactive nuclear waste, they actually chose a small mountain village, I won't try and pronounce the name of the village, in the centre of Switzerland, a population of 2,000 people. And they asked the 2,000 inhabitants of this small village if they would be prepared to have the nuclear waste of the country dumped in their area. Makes an airport at Badgerys Creek look pretty nice, really. The village agreed to have the nuclear waste in their area by a vote of 51% to 49%. And the economists then decided to offer a sweetener. So they offered $9,000 per year per person if they would do this. And the village then took back the offer, and 25% were willing for the nuclear waste to be dumped in their vicinity. Why was there the change from 51% to 25%? The reason is that once the money was introduced, the community felt that it had become a bribe. And what had begun as a sort of a generous piece of civic responsibility had now become just a cheap piece of bribery. The point I'm making is that you cannot add to grace. And if you do, especially in the area of Christian security, if you try to add what God promises, what God gives by grace, it insults him. It divides the church into those who have and have not, those who do and do not. And it's destructive to your own peace and joy. That's the first thing in this section. The Apostle Paul is saying, don't mess with promises. You might be thinking to yourself as you sit this morning, I don't really know what he's talking about. But what I'm talking about is this, that it is so easy inside a fellowship to have a little sense of one-upmanship. A little sense of, I've done this and you've not done this. I've performed here and you haven't performed here. And if you start to think that that's the way you can impress God or relate to God, you insult him, you're in danger of dividing the fellowship and you're in danger of robbing yourself of your joy. It's when you recognize that God has made promises freely and fully to us in Christ, and you rejoice in them, and you rejoice in everybody who rejoices in them, you honor him, you strengthen the fellowship, and you're at peace. That's the first little section. Now, the second section is don't miss why God gave the law. You see this verse 19? What then was the purpose of the law? This is an obvious question to ask, isn't it? Why did God give the law? If keeping it or not keeping it has no influence on salvation, why did God give it? Why did God give Moses and Mount Sinai? Why didn't he just jump from Abraham straight over to Jesus? Did God make a mistake with the law? And can we ignore it safely? Well, look at verse 19. The first part of the answer to the question is that it had a job to do until Christ came. Verse 19. What was the purpose of the law? It was added because of transgression until the seed, that is Jesus, to whom the promise referred, had come. So the law had a little job to do, which was like a splint holding a broken leg in place until the doctor turned up and brought the healing. That's the temporary job. The second part of the answer, why the law, is in verse 20. And this is that the law was a sign of trouble. You see verse 20? A mediator, or verse 19, the law was put into effect through angels by a mediator. The point the Apostle Paul is making here is that the law is a sign of trouble. It's always a sign of trouble. Why do we have laws in our community? Well, we have laws because of potential trouble. There are people who are making the laws and trying to keep the order, and those who need to obey the laws and are in danger of breaking up the order. So law is always a sign of trouble. Promises don't necessarily mean trouble. God gives promises, but the law is a sign of trouble. The third part of the answer, why the law, verse 21, is that there's something tragic about the law, and that is that it cannot bring life. All those people who think that by living well and being nice, that they will one day walk into life, life eternal, life in heaven, are going to be so tragically disappointed because the Lord works the exact opposite way and gives the life, which then enables the faithful living. So the law doesn't oppose the promises of God. The apostle says, don't you realize that only promises can give life? Law can't give life. And we come in verses 22 to 24 to the real reason for the law. And I'll read you these verses. The scripture declares that the whole world is a prisoner of sin, so that what was promised, being given through faith in Jesus Christ, might be given to those who believe. In other words, we're in prison because of sin. Christ unlocks the prison. Verse 23, before this faith came, we were held prisoners by the law, locked up until faith should be revealed. Verse 24, so the law was put in charge like a babysitter to lead us to Christ, that we might be justified by faith. Now, friends, stay with me just for a few minutes because this is an important bit of teaching, understanding our Bibles, and that is that God gave the law primarily to Israel. Israel received the law, and they were to realize from the law what God is like, great, what they are like, not so great, and they will long for a Savior. But let's build ourselves into this particular argument for a minute. The law reveals the trouble that we're in so that we value Christ. As John Stott says, the law doesn't give salvation to us. The law gives our knowledge of our need of salvation. Luther says the law was given that we might sigh and groan for deliverance. Again, says Luther, if the law could justify, then we would love it. We'd take pleasure in it and we'd embrace it with goodwill. But where is this goodwill? It's nowhere. You don't find people in church or out saying, oh, I'm so thankful for the law. It's such a help. The genius of God was to provide a law that would make us want Christ. So the promise and the law work together because the promise is saying he's coming and the law says you need him. I'll give you a sort of a homely illustration. Imagine a doctor says to a friend, as he listens to his friend walking upstairs, breathing very heavily, and being a heart expert, recognizes that this friend has undoubtedly heart problems. Imagine the doctor says, I will freely operate on your needy heart. And the person says, oh, no thanks, and sort of scoffs and walks in the opposite direction. So the doctor then decides to send the friend a present. And the couriers turn up and they drag this huge present inside and he opens it and it's a treadmill. And he runs on the treadmill for a minute or two and he's so tragically out of breath, he realizes what trouble he's in and he rings his doctor. Now, did the doctor give the friend the treadmill so that he would run on the treadmill to save himself? No, he gave the friend the treadmill so he'd run on the treadmill and call the doctor. So the promise, you see, is I'll help you, but if you don't listen to the promise, the law says you need that help. They work together. Paul's illustration is a different illustration. He says we're in a prison. We feel ourselves locked up by the law. We can't solve it. We can't do it. We can't escape it. We can't perform it. We need Christ to forgive us and to remake us. Or he uses another illustration. The law is kind of like a tutor or a babysitter who looks after us until Christ. So the promise and the law are friends. It's part of the genius of God to not only tell us there is a wonderful person called Christ, but to give us this indication that we need him. Now, two quick questions. Does the law actually lead people to Christ? Because you'll see in Galatians 3:24, this little phrase, to lead us to Christ. This is an important question because it sounds as though the law has got power to lead us to Christ. But actually, if you can stay with me, the little phrase, to lead us to, shouldn't be there because it says in the original, the law is to Christ, or the law is till Christ. And the translators don't know what to do, so they say, well, it must mean the law is there to lead us to Christ. But we need to know that the law is not able to lead anybody anywhere. It's a splint. It's not an ambulance. It's not a good Samaritan. The law leaves us in our prison, in our splint, until Christ comes and heals us and forgives us and delivers us. The second question, should we use the law or the Ten Commandments in helping non-Christians know their need of Christ? Again, this is a very important question because there are many people who say that if we were using the law to explain to non-Christians what they were like, then they would see their need for Christ and we would have more converts. But we need to remember that these people who the Apostle Paul is writing to are not Jews. They're Gentiles. They're Gentile believers. And we've got no real evidence that the Apostle Paul went and told them the law. He tells us in chapter 3, verse 1, he went and proclaimed Christ to them. But is it a good idea to tell the law to non-Christians? I think it will confuse a lot of non-Christians. You don't find Jesus at the well with the woman in John 4, taking her to the Ten Commandments. He talks to her about thirst and water. You don't find the Apostle Paul in Acts 17 with the pagans in Athens, taking them to the Ten Commandments. He talks to them about creation and judgment. So I think the answer to the question as to whether we should be using the Ten Commandments to help people put their faith in Jesus is to say it may be helpful. But you won't find as you read the New Testament on the way people conduct their evangelism to pagans that the Ten Commandments is a great priority. So it's a useful tool, it may be. But when we're witnessing to non-Christian people, we need to use the creative skills that God gives us to talk about need and solution. I think of the way Jesus does this with Nicodemus. Nicodemus is a Jew and he thinks he's got a tremendous religious life. And so Jesus says to him, you need a new life. You need to be born again. Need? Jesus is the solution. Or think of Jesus with the woman at the well. He says, you've got a bucket. It's a lovely bucket. You've come to the well, but it's going to be empty soon and you're going to be thirsty soon. And I can give you water that will never run out. You've got a need, Jesus is the solution. Or think in John 5, there's the man, he's just made him well, he's been a paralytic, and Jesus says to him, you're well, that's wonderful, but there is something worse that may happen to you, meaning judgment. You've got a need, you need Jesus. We've got to use our careful thinking as to how we're going to communicate to people that they're helpless and hopeless without Jesus. And there are a whole range of ways to do that. And the law may be one of those ways. Now, the important thing, you see, is that the law is not designed to save, but to point to the need for a Saviour. Well, I close with a few points of application. My first point of application is, when you get down to the morning tea today and I'm standing around, don't come and talk to me about Byron Bay. I'm not interested in Byron Bay. I don't want to talk about Byron Bay. I say that in the nicest way. But here's some application. Be thankful for any way that the Lord brought you low so that you knew your need of Jesus. I don't know whether the Lord has brought you low because your relationships are not working or because in the past your health was failing or because you were afraid of sin and judgment as you ought to be. I don't know how the Lord brought you low or brings you low, but be thankful for the way he brings you low because that's part of his kindness to make you value Jesus. And because he's brought you low, let's imagine he's brought you low and he's brought you to Jesus, focus on Jesus. That's where your joy and your peace will be found. Focus on the promises, focus on what God has said, focus on what God has done through Jesus. That's where your peace, your joy, your fellowship, your praise will be found. It won't be found by studying yourself. If you're in a spiritual fog at the moment, do what I've done recently, which is to write out a prayer on a page, which is exactly what needs to be said to God in order to bring you out of the fog. Because there's no point in just sitting in a chair in a fog wondering what to do. Work out what you need to say, what you would love God to do, and write it down and pray it. The second thing is that our gospel is incredibly good news. We are very blessed to be able to say to the world, aren't we? Come, the feast is prepared. We don't have to say to people like the other religions of the world, here's 1,000 rules for you to keep. And even when you keep them, you're not going to survive or arrive. To be able to say, come, the feast has been prepared, or it's finished, he's died on the cross, is a wonderful gospel. But we still need to help people have a sense of their need as well as this wonderful provision. So think carefully, pray carefully about that. We will have to be brave to say the negative as well as the positive. We can't go around expecting the world to listen to the gospel if they just hear the positive. And the third and the last thing is, don't miss the big overarching theme in Galatians, which is that God stays the same. He's always the same in the way he saves people. It's by grace, not by works. And his promises are gracious promises. He's steadfast. This is a tremendous thing for those of you who are going through troubled times, to be able to go back and say, God remains the rock. Whatever my circumstances, whatever my mood, whatever my conditions, he remains the rock of refuge. And as we live in a world which is asking us to change God and to change his word so that ethical issues like gay marriage, abortion, and a whole range of issues can be adjusted to keep up with our culture that's running over a cliff, we can stand and say, he doesn't change. That's what's so great about him. He doesn't run like a puppy after the culture. He's bigger than the whole culture and knows what is good for the culture. And that's why we're standing with God, who is a rock in the face of ethical decline. Let's pray. Father, we thank you this morning for these wonderful promises that you have made, and we pray that you would help us to turn away from the mirror which dogs us every day and to look out through the window of the gospel to see what you have said and promised and what Christ has done. We thank you, Father, for the way you've brought us to our sense of need, whether by law or whether by failure or whether by tension or whether by sickness or sadness or whether by doubt. We thank you for those ways you've brought us to see our need and to put our faith in Christ. We pray that you would use us as your servants this week to bring good news to needy people and to live as those who are saved people. And we pray this in Jesus' name.
1: Amen. It is the Lord. He provides help and protection for righteous, honest men. He protects those who treat others fairly and guards those who are devoted to him. Proverbs 2:7.

0: Bronnie Ware was a live-in carer who spent lots of time listening to people in the last few months of their lives. As a result of her work, she wrote a book called The Top 5 Regrets of the Dying. The fifth regret was that they wished they had chosen to let themselves be happy. It's a fascinating way to describe it, to choose happiness. Usually we think of happiness as the feeling we get when everything is going well. But happiness flows from the inside out. It's an emotional and mental state that we have direct control over. Bronnie Ware's findings echo the Apostle Paul's teaching on contentment. He spoke of contentment as coming from within, a choice we make to find God's grace in every situation. To choose happiness is to be intentional about crafting your life around the things that matter. We can choose to be happy and content no matter what happens. And at the end of our lives, it will leave us with one less regret. I'm Tanya Harris of GodConversations.com.
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0: Join the nations in prayer during the Global Week of 24/7 Prayer from the 6th to the 13th of September. On Monday, September 7th at 7 a.m, meet in the park beside Enzo's at Scarnas. From there, we'll prayer walk together along the Esplanade to Nielsen Park, opposite 72 Flavours. Come and pray for Hervey Bay, our nation and our world. Everyone is welcome.
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0: I want to encourage you to see the film Bank of Dave, or research the inspirational story of Dave Fishwick in Burnley, England. This Dave versus Goliath tale of one man's work to confront the banking system in England is so encouraging. When you see someone overcome incredible odds and supporting the community that he loves, this will profoundly affect your heart. Now, most of us may never achieve something to the level of Dave's work, but this shouldn't dissuade us from striving to do all that we can to achieve life's goals and to help others along the way. This man's story does show a biblical principle of faithfully serving a community. We can also read that Jesus' purpose in this world were not for his selfish gain, but to serve others with his life. His example, along with Dave's, should inspire us all to do all that we can to help those in need and give back to society. This is Russ Matthews with God in 60 Seconds. For more space to think and talk about serving and God, go to thirdspace.org.au.
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Rhema 105:1 from God's Word, John chapter 5, verse 24. I tell you the truth, Jesus said, those who listen to my message and believe in God who sent me have eternal life. They will never be condemned for their sins, but they have already passed from death to life.

Psalm 103 says, "Bless the Lord, O my soul, and forget not all his benefits, who forgives all your iniquity, who heals all your diseases, who redeems your life from the pit, who crowns you with steadfast love and mercy, and who satisfies you with good so that your youth is renewed like the eagle." We didn't deserve his redemption.

0: 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Are you living a life of freedom? If not, why not? Hi, I'm Chuck Swindoll. Jesus was standing before those masterminds of legalism, the Pharisees, when he talked of this very thing. He had been presenting his message of the cross to them, the message of hope, of freedom. John 8:31 says, Jesus therefore was saying to those Jews who had believed him, If you abide in my word, then you are truly disciples of mine, and you shall know the truth, and the truth shall make you free. Free. 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Well, free from myself. Free to obey. Free to love. 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
1: Forgiveness is always difficult, but for Corrie Ten Boom, it was deeply challenging. Ten Boom, along with her father and her sister, were sent to a concentration camp by the Nazis in World War II. Her father and sister died at the hands of Nazis. After the war, she travelled widely to share her experiences and encourage people in faith and in forgiveness. Corrie was tested in 1947 at the close of one event. A Nazi guard from her concentration camp asked her for forgiveness. She remembered his cruelty, but he was now a follower of Jesus and was asking her to forgive him. She thrust her hand forward to offer forgiveness and instantly felt the grace of God and peace in her life. Forgiveness is difficult, but it's also crucial.
0: Carl Faes for DailyNudge.org.
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0: God specializes in using brokenness. And so take heart. 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

0: 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On Monday, September 7th at 7 a.m, meet in the park beside Enzo's at Scarnas. From there, we'll prayer walk together along the Esplanade to Neilson Park, opposite 72 Flavours. Come and pray for Hervey Bay, our nation and our world. Everyone is welcome.
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Rhema 105:1, and first from Scripture, God's holy word, 1 Corinthians 15, starting from verse 3. Paul said, "I passed on to you what was most important, and what had also been passed on to me, that Christ died for our sins, just as the Scriptures said. He was seen by Peter, and then by the 12. After that, he was seen by more than 500 of his followers at one time, most of whom are still alive, though some have died. Last of all, as though I had been born at the wrong time, I also saw him. For I am the least of all the apostles. In fact, I'm not even worthy to be called an apostle after the way I persecuted God's church."

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0: Respect your father and your mother, as I, the Lord your God, command you, so that all may go well with you, and so that you may live a long time in the land that I am giving you. 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

0: The word tolerance has become a buzzword in our times. For some, it's a virtue. For others, tolerance is a weakness. So how do we live as grace-filled people who know how to express compassion without compromising our biblical convictions? Well, today on Insight for Living, Chuck Swindoll presents another message in our study of Revelation called Unveiling the End. On today's program, we'll get acquainted with a first century church that struggled with these issues. It was located in a faraway place called Pergam, and Chuck titled this message, The Church That Compromised the Truth.
1: Let's think of the pros and cons of compromise. Now, if you were raised like I was, there are no pros. All compromise is wrong. It's a sign of weakness, not sticking by your guns, giving in to things that you have no business giving in to, and on and on and on it went. Because life back then, it seemed, at least to my parents and to theirs, life was very black and white. If it's wrong, it's wrong. If it's right, it's right. There's no gray area. There's no middle ground. Now, I've lived long enough to know that there's a lot of gray. I'm married. That's one thing that proves I know how to compromise, and my wife knows how to compromise, and I've raised four children. That proves that I know something about compromise, and I'm not alone. You're the same. That's why Webster gives this definition. Compromise is a settlement of differences by consent, reached by mutual concessions. A settlement of differences by consent, reached by mutual concessions. For years, Cynthia and I had an electric blanket, and we found the best kind for us to buy was a dual control electric blanket. That's a compromise. Because if it's a single control electric blanket, I would never turn it on. And she would have it on 10. And so by having dual control, she can have hers all the way up until it smokes, and I can have mine off sleeping on it because I am really hot-natured and she is really cold-natured. Well, the benefit of that is you get twice the length of benefit from it because one side burns up ultimately, and you can flip it over and you get another whole new blanket, and it works. Compromise. You compromise when you give in at appropriate times and for the right reasons. Sarah Teasdale put it like this: when I have ceased to break my wings against the faultiness of things and learned that compromises wait behind each hardly opened gate, when I can look life in the eyes, grown calm and very coldly wise, life will have given me the truth and taken in exchange my youth. Appropriately, Sarah Teasdale calls that wisdom. The right kind of compromise reveals wisdom. I would say if you want a friendship that will last, you must compromise in order to cultivate the friendship. You give in to some of the things your friend enjoys, and your friend gives in to some of the things you enjoy. If you are a leader and you want people to follow you faithfully and consistently, you know the experience of compromise. Leaders who don't compromise wind up leading only those who want to be enslaved. If you have disagreements and you want to come to an agreement, you must compromise often. George Herbert once put it this way: a lean compromise is better than a fat lawsuit. There's an old Italian proverb that says, it's better to lose a saddle than the horse. That's a compromise. But it's wise. Now, on the other hand, there is the con side to compromise. Maybe that's why Webster left room in his definition for a second line: to make a shameful or disreputable concession. The synonym for that is accommodation. When I see people shaping their theology to fit their lifestyle, I observe the wrong kind of compromise, and I often call that accommodating theology. A person who chooses to have an affair and to be unfaithful and to break the bonds of marriage and then tries to justify it with Scripture is accommodating his theology so that it fits his life or her lifestyle. In matters of character and principle, there's no wobble room. There's no option to compromise. Every time you compromise in character or in your principles, you lose. It's wrong. In matters of morality and ethics and biblical fidelity, there's not to be compromise. If you compromise in those areas, you're wrong. I'm wrong. And there are real consequences that follow. Let me show you some examples from the Bible. Look at 1 Thessalonians chapter 4. Not 2 Thessalonians. 1 Thessalonians chapter 4. Paul ends the chapter by talking about our Savior coming for us in the sky and taking us home to be with him in the air. But before that, he is bringing the letter to a conclusion by the first word, finally. And he's writing to Christians. That's why it's addressed to brethren. Finally then, brethren, we request and exhort you in the Lord Jesus that as you receive from us instruction as to how you ought to walk and please God, just as you actually do walk, that you excel still more. There's always room for improvement, isn't something you could say as a paraphrase. Verse 2, for you know what commandments we gave you by the authority of the Lord Jesus. And right out of the chute, he mentions one of the commandments, and there's no wobble room. Verse 3, for this is the will of God, your sanctification, that is, that you abstain from sexual immorality. Stop. I don't care what culture says. I don't care what the running commentary of the fraternity or the sorority may be. I don't care what the word is around the office. I don't care what's believed in your neighborhood or mine. I don't care what the media may say or what may appear on the films or the movies I may attend. I don't care what any of that is communicating. I know from the Scriptures that I am to abstain from sexual immorality. There is to be no compromise. None. Zero. If you compromise with verse 3, you lose and you begin a process of consequences. That's what the Bible teaches. Look at 1 John chapter 2 on your way back to Revelation. 1 John chapter 2, verse 15. Here's another truth that's not to be compromised. Do not love the world. That means the world system. That means do not give in to the allurements of the system, nor the things in the system. If anyone loves the world, the love of the Father is not in him. I don't see any wobble room in that. If you adore the world and give yourself to the things of the world and buy its philosophy and invest in its values, there isn't a love for the Father. If you do all of that with the Father, then you are out of step with the world. There's no compromising. Verse 16, all that is in the world, and he identifies the categories in three statements, lust of the flesh, lust of the eyes, the boastful pride of life, is not from the Father, it's from the world. So if you throw yourself into the system, you are at that moment walking away from fellowship with your heavenly Father. And there are consequences. Years ago, I heard an evangelist give an illustration I was just a teenager, but it made such an impact on me, I've used it many times. If on a rainy day, you put on a pair of white gloves and you walk out to where it's muddy and you play around in the mud, the mud never gets glovey. The gloves always get muddy. I have never seen glovey mud, ever. I've never seen mud turn white, but I've seen many white gloves turn the color of mud. In fact, every time. Churches can also compromise, not only individuals. Churches can compromise. By the way, I should have mentioned, compromise is a lot like erosion. Three similarities. Erosion is slow, it is silent, it is subtle. Erosion is never fast, it's a slow process. That's why compromise is so effective. When the enemy wants to really get us on his side, he starts with something little, and he leads to something greater. It's always slow. If you're determined to keep a diet, and you eat a half an Oreo cookie, you're sunk. Before the day's over, you finish the package. I don't know how it works. I just know I've done that so many times, I can't name him. But it's so slow. It's a process of 12, 15 hours, and you keep thinking, if a half a cookie was that good, there's no reason I should let mold collect on the balance of all the cookies. Second, it's never loud and boisterous. It's always quiet. Erosion doesn't make big noise all the time it's going on. It's very, very quiet. Furthermore, it's not obvious. It's always subtle. It's like the frog in the kettle. You started at normal water temperature and turn the heat just on low and let that water boil. That frog will boil to death before he'll get out. It can happen in a church. I have a friend who wrote a book, and in the book he gave this story. He said, when I lived in the deep south, I was new to this city, and I looked in the yellow pages for the listing of all the restaurants, an entry for a place that had been named something unusual caught my attention, Church of God Grill. Arousing my curiosity, I dialed the number and the man answered, hello there, Church of God Grill. Well, I said to him, that's an unusual name. How did it get its name? He said, we had a little mission down here in town, and attendance started dropping off, so we started selling chicken dinners after church on Sundays to help pay the bills. Well, folks liked our chicken more than they liked our church. True story. And we wound up doing such a good business, we eventually shut down the church altogether and kept on serving chicken dinners and just gave the restaurant the name Church of God Grill. But we're really not a church anymore. Classic example of compromise. Now, over in Revelation chapter 2, we're going to read about a church that was located in a place that was a difficult place for churches to survive. It was in a place called Pergamum. Pergamum, Revelation 2, verse 12, the church in Pergamum. We've looked at the church at Ephesus, which was strong and discerning and orthodox, but loveless. We've looked at the church in Smyrna that was apparently fairly small, but it was a suffering church, and they went through deprivation because of the tribulation they were going through and the persecution. We now look at Pergamum. If you travel today in westernmost Turkey, you go 50 miles north of Smyrna, you'll come to a stack of rocks that was once a great city. 15 miles inland from the Aegean Sea, you'll come to a place once named Pergamum. There's hardly anything left there today. But how much there was there in those days. It was a place of emperor worship. It was a place where Augustus, in 29 BC, allowed a temple to be erected in his name. It was called the temple of the divine Augustus and the goddess Roma. It was in Pergamum where there were four major cults named after the four major gods. And the gods were Zeus, Athene, A-T-H-E-N-E, or Athene, the patron god, Dionysus the third, and the fourth, which was especially unique to Pergamum, was Asclepius, hard word, Asclepius, the snake god. Asclepius was the god of healing, or so they taught. Snakes crawled wildly throughout that temple, and those who came to be healed were urged to lie down and let the snakes crawl over and about them. And it was taught through this superstitious cult that if they would be touched by the snakes, they would ultimately be healed, which gave great popularity to the city of Pergamum. There was a church there. Not an easy place to minister, especially since it was what you and I might call a resort city, where you came to worship at one of the cult gods, or you came to find healing at the temple of Asclepius. By the way, the symbol of the medical profession, a twisted serpent, it's taught by some, represents this god of healing that was once extant in the city of Pergamum. That's debatable, but it's a possibility. The church that was located in Pergamum had an uphill climb. It was a tough place to minister. Try to imagine if you've ever ministered at or attended a church in a resort city or a city that is wholly given over to a lifestyle that is different from the teachings of the scriptures, you know what it is like. I have a good friend named Chuck McElhaney, who is a minister at the Orthodox Presbyterian Church in the Sunset District of San Francisco. He has been there now over 20 years. He serves faithfully in this church that is regularly attacked, marched on. The signs are frequently written over with statements that are pornographic or certainly obscene. He continues to change his phone number so that he doesn't get those kind of calls. His family lives in what you and I might call a bunker. The children, when they were small, slept in a room without windows, fireproof, because his home was firebombed more than once. They have a large dog they keep in the basement to help protect them, and on it goes. But Chuck McElhaney stays by the stuff. That's this church at Pergamum. When the Lord describes himself, he describes himself as the one who has the sharp, two-edged sword. Notice down in verse 16, the sword is mentioned again, the sword of my mouth. It's a symbolic of that which cuts through, that which cuts both ways. The Ramphia sword is the big battle sword that we looked at earlier in our study of Revelation. It's not the little dagger, the Machaira. This is the Ramphia, used twice here in Revelation 2. 12 and 16, and it's a two-edged sword, and Jesus is now going to cut through all of the things that characterized the church at Pergamum. He's going to reveal what was strong and good, and he's going to reveal what was weak and in need of correction. Look closely. After describing himself, he names their strengths. Verse 13, I know where you dwell. I don't want to go any further till I describe the word dwell, because it appears later at the end of verse 13. Same original word. Kata is the Greek term for down, for down. Oikeo is a Greek word for dwell, to dwell down. It's a picture of permanent dwelling. When you buy a home and take out a mortgage and you live there, you are kata oikeoing in that home. You are dwelling there, living there. It's your address. It's your place of residence. Jesus says to the people in the church at Pergamum, I know where you live. I know where you dwell. And he adds, where Satan's throne is. The first strength was that they didn't try to escape the pressures of their location. Always remember that Christianity is not, let me put it positively, Christianity is a conquest life, not an escaping life. Those who don't understand Christians often see us as people who rush to what is easy. We live for the pie in the sky by and by, say the skeptics. We've got our hope set on heaven and our dreams are all about the next life. But the truth is, many a soul, including Chuck McElhaney, including the people at Pergamum, including those who minister in hard, difficult places, many a soul who knows and claims the name of Christ is in a place where Satan has great sway. It's a picture of having influence, clout, and authority. I know where you reside. I know it's where Satan's throne is. In fact, the end of the verse says it's where Satan also dwells. I just can't rush on before giving you time to let that soak in. You may be visiting with us today, and you may find yourself longing for a lot more peaceful place to live. This isn't where you live, and you witness this

from a place where there hasn't been much prejudice, and you may find when you get here there is a lot of prejudice. Whatever you may find, it's going to be disappointing because there is no ideal place. And this is not the only place on earth to live. Some are so committed to this state that that's the only state they can think of. And if you move out of Texas, you've got to confess it. I mean, it's you've gone too far. And they are the ones often that have a characterization of California. It's like everybody in California is a nut. They live on the left coast, and they're half-baked and wild and, you know, fruits and nuts, all of that stuff that you hear about out there in California. You know what? Some of the godliest people I've ever met are Californians. Some of the deepest roots I've ever been around are people from California. Some of the finest folks I've ever rubbed shoulders with are my California friends. Is it an easy place to minister? It's a very difficult place to minister. It's very difficult. It's extremely difficult if you plan to stay and spend your life there. But is it impossible? No place is impossible. This is not a utopia, ministering here. It has its strengths, it has its weaknesses, but it's not like it was in Pergamum, where Satan's throne was. Imagine that.

0: Chuck Swindoll is teaching from Revelation chapter 2. He's midway through a message that he's titled The Church That Compromised the Truth. Do keep listening because there's much more to learn about the challenges at Pergam. And this is Insight for Living. Chuck Swindoll, our Bible teacher, has started a verse-by-verse study through the book of Revelation called Unveiling the End. And we're looking forward to learning more about God's timetable for the future as we unravel the profound mysteries of Revelation together. Before we move ahead, I'd like to remind you about a one-of-a-kind resource that's carefully crafted to help you dig deeper into Revelation on your own. 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I'm Clayton Bjellin. 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

0: Join the nations in prayer during the Global Week of 24/7 Prayer from the 6th to the 13th of September. On Monday, September 7th at 7 a.m, meet in the park beside Enzo's at Scarnas. From there, we'll prayer walk together along the Esplanade to Neilson Park, opposite 72 Flavours. 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

0: Momentum, helping men succeed in life.
1: Hi, it's Des from Momentum. 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

0: Marisol Vallis is just 20 years old, mother of a baby son, and still a student studying criminology. But she's also the newest chief of police in a drug-plagued region of northern Mexico. Tragically, after the death of the previous mayor and numerous police officers, no one else wanted the job except Marisol Vallis. We forget easily that the peace, the stability, the order, the rule of law, and the freedom and prosperity we enjoy in a place like Australia are at best fragile and always under threat. In popular culture, we glamorise the taking of drugs. We entertain ourselves with TV shows about underworld crime, and we drool over the lives of the rich and famous, even those whose colourful antics clearly are on the wrong side of the law. What we fail to see is that society's battle with evil is the same battle that goes on in every soul. We watch a society that has no intention of ever surrendering to evil, somehow unable to fight back when the dark forces have literally become insurmountable. Tragically, the same battle can be lost personally when conviction makes way for compromise. Compromise leads to carelessness. Carelessness surrenders to criminality, and before long, we are consumed. I'm Richard Quadrio. Ciao.
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Rhema 105.1. In the beginning, the Word was with God, the Word was God. Revelation 11, verse 17. And they said, "We give thanks to you, Lord God, the Almighty, the one who is and who always was. 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

0: Cosmic Origins, a mystery? This is Ken Ham encouraging the church to stand on God's word from the very first verse. Evolutionists can't explain where space, matter, and energy came from. You might think, yes, they can, the Big Bang. But the Big Bang doesn't claim to say anything about how everything came from nothing. Rather, it tries to explain what happened immediately after the Big Bang. That's why a headline last year said, "The Big Bang says nothing about the creation of the cosmos." In other words, scientists don't know how everything came from nothing, an idea that defies natural law and everything we observe. But they can know how everything came from nothing by looking to God's word, which gives us the true account of origins. In the beginning, God created.
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0: A sudden change in a teenager's behaviour can sometimes be a distress signal for parents. 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

Rhema 105:1 from God's Word, 1 Timothy chapter 1 verse 17. All honor and glory to God for ever and ever. He is the eternal King, the unseen one who never dies. He alone is God. Amen.

0: No matter what today looks like, know that you're never alone. 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
1: Do you worry about people thinking badly of you, even if you haven't done the wrong thing? I'm Danny Sinnott with another Brave to Go. I used to have this thing, and you might have it too, where you're driving around in your car and all of a sudden you see the police coming up behind you and a wave of guilt sweeps over you for something you haven't even done, and you start to get a bit paranoid. Are they following me? Was I speeding? You look straight ahead and drive carefully like a model citizen with your hands at 10 and 2, almost holding your breath until they turn off in another direction. I know this is my thing, but I've had a few conversations with friends lately who have the same thing as well. So silly, isn't it? Living under guilt for a crime we never committed. In the Bible, Jesus is talking to the Pharisees who are under the oppression of the religious law and striving in sin, and they don't even realize it. Jesus said to them, "You shall know the truth, and the truth will set you free." The truth of who Jesus is and the fact that he saved us from death and sin has set us free for sure, but we also need to realize that we're also free from the guilt and shame, free from what people think of us for the things that we've done and are sorry for and for falling short. If the truth is that you seek to do good, be good, make good, and love Jesus, then hold on to that truth despite what others think. You know that that is the truth, and God knows too, and you are free. Walk in that freedom. For more resources, podcasts, and videos on doing life together, head on over to our website, braveenough.org.

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0: It's hard to know what to call yourself if you're the reverend person appointed to lead a congregation. Rector means ruler, and some people don't like that connotation. Pastor is closer to the truth, but some church traditions reject that as sounding like an Italian meal. Some find it easy to call themselves the minister, but this can suggest that only one person is the minister while others enjoy watching the show. The truth is, whatever we call ourselves, we're all ministers. We're all called to serve God and His church, and we know from people like the Apostle Paul that ministry wasn't easy. Time and time again he had to bounce back after setbacks. He didn't give up when things got tough, and he warned his people that things would get tough for them and they shouldn't give up either. Tough times in ministry can sort us out a bit. If we're in it for the personal benefits, for the plaudits, for the ego boost, then we won't last. Things like that come and go. We won't always feel good. We won't always be appreciated. We won't always know the answers. We won't always do the right thing. To survive and flourish, we need deeper roots. The Apostle Paul lived in an era when travelling speakers went from place to place impressing audiences. People became consumers of talks, admirers of eloquence. Paul would have none of that. He didn't try to impress people with fine speech or a powerful personality. He let God's truth commend itself. He didn't resort to flattery, to tricks of the trade. He didn't do surveys to find out what people wanted to hear and then tailor his message to the market. He gave them what they needed, not necessarily what they wanted. And yet, Paul was gentle with his people. It's hard to be both strong and gentle. We can be strong and trample on others. We can be gentle and give in to others. Paul seemed to avoid these extremes. Gentle strength comes as we seek to follow God's way, not pursue our own agenda or the agenda of others. So whatever church leaders call themselves, we're all ministers. We're called to serve God and others in His church. And we do it not to get a following or to please ourselves. We do it in the power of God, for the cause of God, with the grace of God, and for the pleasure of God. I'm David Ray.
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Rema 105.1 From God's Word, Isaiah 65, verse 23. For they are people blessed by the Lord, and their children too will be blessed. I will answer them before they even call to me. While they are still talking about their needs, I will go ahead and answer their prayers. The wolf and the lamb will feed together. The lion will eat hay like a cow, but the snakes will eat dust. In those days, no one will be hurt or destroyed on my holy mountain. I, the Lord, have spoken. This

0: What does it mean to be a Christian? Someone who obeys the Ten Commandments? Who goes to church every week? In the early church, people were called Christians because they were like little Christs. In other words, they followed Jesus. Jesus himself said, "My people hear my voice and they follow." That means the most important question of a Christian is, what is the Holy Spirit, the continuing voice of Jesus, saying to me right now, and am I following it? The God of the Bible is deeply personal. He knows what to say and when to say it. And I don't know about you, but I've never been able to convince God to change the subject. If I choose to say no to God's voice, it's at that point my spiritual journey stops. We make a decision to follow Jesus when we first become a Christian, but then we keep making the decision to follow him. And as we do, we become like little Christ. We become like him, and that's what it means to be a Christian. I'm Tanya Harris of GodConversations.com.
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0: I love hearing different stories about adoption. Yet we can forget the other side of the process that involves deep pain and grief for those who choose to give up their child for this adoption. Many of these individuals love their child, and it is out of this love that they wish to give them up so that this child may have a better opportunity than they could afford to give them. The pain of sacrificial love often involves inflicting pain on ourselves in an attempt to shield others from pain. There is no greater example of this than Jesus Christ. He sacrificed himself because he loved the world. He was beaten, shamed, and separated from his own Father. And he went through it all to adopt us as his own. In 1 John 3, we can read that we know love by this, that he laid down his life for us. Could there be any greater sacrificial love? This is Russ Matthews with God in 60 Seconds. For more space to think and talk about sacrificial love and God, go to thirdspace.org.au.
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0: are the only one who ought to be you. And I'm the only one who ought to be me. Hi, I'm Chuck Swindoll. There ought not be another one exactly like you or like me. There are no clones. You get it, parents? You've got 3, maybe 4 children. They start out very differently. Hey, let them be different. Some are dreamy and artistic. Others are energetic and inquisitive. Some will be interested in athletics, some music. Some couldn't care less about either. The problem with parents is we push our children, and we can ruin their childhoods by trying to force them to become someone they were never meant to be. Let them be who they are, and you just get busy being you.
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1: The story of the abolition of the slave trade is well known. People know William Wilberforce, who used his position as a politician to stop the trade. Some may know that he was supported by a very wealthy businessman, John Thornton, and those of the Clapham sect. But few know the name or influence of Hannah More. This lady used her enormous skills in writing and literature to shift the hearts and minds of the people of England. Wilberforce, Thornton and More were all committed followers of Jesus and worked together to abolish the slave trade. 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
0: 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Beloved, God strengthened the faint-hearted. 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God specializing in using those who are broken spirits.
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Some churches have drums and guitars. 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Different styles, but at the centre of Christian faith stands Jesus Christ. 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

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Christianity can be a little like that. 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
1: 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So that was really very vital for Jesus to come in and heal those tortured parts and put them back.
0: I'm Jo Chamberlain from messagesofhope.org.au. 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

Rhema 105:1. In the beginning, the Word was with God, the Word was God. And Proverbs 23, verse 15. My child, if your heart is wise, my own heart will rejoice. Everything in me will celebrate when you speak what is right.

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1: Hi, it's Des from Momentum. What if we as men find ourselves in a state of bitter disappointment? I remember a situation where a friend promised he'd get back to me to catch up, yet never did. I texted, I called, but it seemed like he just wasn't interested. You have to wonder about those kinds of situations. There's so much we don't know about his or her world. What did I do? I applied the age-old serenity prayer. You know how it says, accept the things you cannot change. I left it and had peace. I kind of had to. I suppose I let go and let God. It's a valuable lesson that we're all destined to learn. Expectations can lead to disappointment. One dangerous expectation is that we can control what happens in our relationships. We can't. So it's good to be realistic and just do them well.
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And neither does the message of John chapter 3, verse 16. God loves the world. God loves you. And through Jesus, he offers everlasting life. So perhaps don't give up after trying one church. 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

0: Marisol Vallis is just 20 years old, mother of a baby son, and still a student studying criminology. But she's also the newest chief of police in a drug-plagued region of northern Mexico. Tragically, after the death of the previous mayor and numerous police officers, no one else wanted the job except Marisol Vallis. We forget easily that the peace, the stability, the order, the rule of law, and the freedom and prosperity we enjoy in a place like Australia are at best fragile and always under threat. In popular culture, we glamorise the taking of drugs. We entertain ourselves with TV shows about underworld crime, and we drool over the lives of the rich and famous, even those whose colourful antics clearly are on the wrong side of the law. What we fail to see is that society's battle with evil is the same battle that goes on in every soul. We watch a society that has no intention of ever surrendering to evil, somehow unable to fight back when the dark forces have literally become insurmountable. Tragically, the same battle can be lost personally when conviction makes way for compromise. Compromise leads to carelessness. Carelessness surrenders to criminality, and before long, we are consumed. I'm Richard Quadrio. Ciao.
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Rhema 105:1. In the beginning, the Word. The Word was with God, and the Word was God. And the Word from Isaiah 62, verse 4. Never again will you be called the forsaken city or the desolate land. Your new name will be the city of God's delight and the bride of God. For the Lord delights in you and will claim you as his bride. Your children will commit themselves to you, O Jerusalem, just as a young man commits himself to his bride. Then God will rejoice over you as a bridegroom rejoices over his bride.

0: Cosmic Origins, a mystery? This is Ken Ham encouraging the church to stand on God's word from the very first verse. Evolutionists can't explain where space, matter, and energy came from. You might think, yes, they can, the Big Bang. But the Big Bang doesn't claim to say anything about how everything came from nothing. Rather, it tries to explain what happened immediately after the Big Bang. That's why a headline last year said, "The Big Bang says nothing about the creation of the cosmos." In other words, scientists don't know how everything came from nothing, an idea that defies natural law and everything we observe. But they can know how everything came from nothing by looking to God's word, which gives us the true account of origins. In the beginning, God created.
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2: 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Jesus. John chapter 3, verse 16 reminds Christians why. 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

0: It's not easy being a middle child, and raising one often takes an extra measure of wisdom. We're Brett and Kate Ryan for Focus on the Family Australia.
1: There has been extensive research on birth order, and although not everyone fits into this pattern, there are some commonalities. 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
0: But middle kids also tend to keep their thoughts and feelings inside and will often avoid conflict at all costs. 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
1: 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For more on birth order and how it can affect relationships, and to sign up for our free e-newsletter, go to families.org.au.
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1: Father God, we come before you right now just to bring glory and honor to your name. For you are the only reason that we come together, and for that matter, you are the only reason that we exist. And we pray that everything that you see, everything that you hear tonight puts a smile on your face 10 miles wide. Because you alone are worthy to be praised. Because you reign on your sovereign throne. And all God's people said,

Hi, this is James. Whatever's on your mind today, remember to take a deep breath and trust that good things are ahead. Walk with us. This is 1051 Rima Wide Bay.

0: have a long face. I'm Danny Sinnott with Another Brave To Go. I like to laugh and help others laugh as well. I love a good prank and a joke, and usually there's a bit of truth to a good joke. I remember hearing one once about a family who were out for a country drive after church. They're all enjoying the scenery. The car breaks down right next to a horse paddock. And the little boy looks at the horse hanging its head over the fence and asks his mother, "Hey Mum, is that horse a Christian?" His mum replied, "A Christian? Why would you think that?" And the boy said, "Oh, because he's got a long face." Now, it's a pretty sad representation of Christianity, but there's definitely a good message. The boy's experience of Christians and church was of a legalistic, serious, sad and long-faced people, which is a far cry from the example of Jesus and the joy that we have in him. Not that life's always rosy, but how we handle ourselves and our relationships when we represent a God of love and compassion matters. And when we are filled with the Holy Spirit, that seed grows and it's beautiful. In Galatians chapter 5, verses 22 and 23, it says, "But the Holy Spirit produces this kind of fruit in our lives: love, joy, peace, patience, kindness, goodness, faithfulness, gentleness, and self-control. There is no law against these things." You see, the thing about your fruit is that the people around you eat it. What are you feeding them? And do you have a long face? For more resources, podcasts, and videos on doing life together, head on over to our website, braveenough.org.
1: 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You don't have to pretend the past didn't happen. You don't have to repair everything before approaching God. You can simply turn around. Sometimes the beginning of an entirely new journey is one decision to change direction. 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

0: 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God, please help me. 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Maybe today everything is going well. That's wonderful. But perhaps take a moment and ask yourself, where does God fit into my life when I don't need something from him? Faith isn't only about reaching for God during the storm. It's about walking with him in the sunshine too. 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
2: 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Through Buddy Alafa Bibles, you can help place a plain English version Bible into the hands of an Indigenous Australian. 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

0: A group of Christian men from a church organisation were attending a convention in a large hotel in Los Angeles. The convener of the conference knew the hotel manager, who wasn't a Christian, and so he asked him afterwards what he thought of these men of God. He was hoping they would have been a great witness to him. Well, the manager said he was impressed with the smooth organisation, the passion of the speakers, the friendliness of those attending. He admitted that the Christian faith seemed to make sense from what he'd heard in the convention sessions. But then he showed his Christian friend some files. They were records of what video channels those men tuned into during their stay at the convention, and over half of them tuned into pornographic channels. Confronted with that evidence, the hotel manager queried whether he should commit himself to a faith which seemed to have so little impact on the private lives of its adherents. That story is a sad reminder that it's not enough to talk the talk, we must also walk the walk. Sexual impurity in the church is a disturbing issue, it's nothing new. The early church had its share. Paul urges Christians to flee from sexual immorality. Don't dabble in it, don't entertain thoughts of it. Radical action is needed. However much our modern culture romanticises or sanitises sexual immorality, we have to stand against it. Some argue that something like adultery is acceptable as long as it doesn't hurt anyone, but the fact is it always hurts someone. Deceit is usually involved. Other people are wronged and shamed. It's no private matter. Unless I'm married, I have no right to another person's body. Resisting such sin requires God-enabled self-control. We control our bodies rather than them controlling us. Giving in to temptation means we surrender to a flood tide of passion that will lead us in areas that will endanger ourselves and others. It's not that sex is wrong or evil, it's one of God's greatest and most enjoyable gifts. He made us sexual beings, after all. However, we're often not strong enough, not wise enough, not good enough to use it well. We need help. It's easy enough to rant and rave against sexual immorality, it's much harder to actually resist it. In other words, it's easy to talk the talk, much harder to walk the walk. I'm David Ray.
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0: In this bulletin, a candlelight vigil held in Melbourne and auction rates continuing to drop. With more, I'm Tracy Weir. A candlelight vigil has been held by Melbourne's Tibetan community in support of the victims of the catastrophic glacier collapse in Nepal. 11 days after the disaster, more than 5,500 people remain missing. Our reporter Nelson Scott says DFAT officials on the ground in Kathmandu are assisting families with the difficult process of identifying their loved ones.
1: What has started to happen now, 10, 11 days on from this tragedy, is bodies are decomposing as a result. It's nearly impossible to identify them, so they're using DNA to do that now.
0: 36 Australians are among those missing. New research shows the number of homes being sold at auction is downed by nearly a third compared with last year. According to Cotality data, more than 1,400 homes across the capital city were taken to auction this weekend. That's 31.1% lower than a year ago. It's the fourth week in a row that the auction volumes have been down by more than 30% compared with the same time in 2025. Social media giants would face fines of up to $100 million if they fail to keep Australians safe from harmful content under sweeping reforms. Labor will this week release its draft digital and duty of care laws, which would also force tech companies to give social media users the option to opt out of algorithms that impact their feeds. Businesses fear the changes could negatively impact online trade. A manhunt is continuing in Victoria's Gippsland region after a family was attacked with an axe on Saturday. Alex Riddell has more.
2: 48-year-old Peter O'Ryan was at his family's home in the town of Tyres when an argument began. It's alleged he first assaulted his brother, then turned on his mother and father. It's understood he used an axe or a tomahawk, and police believe he is probably still armed. His 76-year-old father and 47-year-old brother were airlifted to hospital with life-threatening injuries and remain in a critical condition, while his 74-year-old mother was transported to hospital with critical injuries and remains in a stable condition.
0: Alex Riddell with that report. Russia and Ukraine have agreed to pause strikes on each other's capital cities for 3 days. The move comes as US envoys Steve Witkoff and Jared Kushner arrive in Kyiv to negotiate peace talks. Earlier, they held talks with the Russian president in Moscow. US President Donald Trump says he wants the conflict settled.
3: President Zelensky and President Putin, they truly hate each other. You know, last week, they lost 32,000 people, mostly soldiers, during the last month. It's got to get settled.
0: Both Mr. Putin and Mr. Zelensky have agreed to halt the strikes on their respective capitals while talks are ongoing. Christian grandmother Kathy Kite from a rural community in the US state of Missouri is fighting to be allowed to keep providing free breakfasts to local residents. Up to 25 people have been coming to her home 6 mornings a week since May, when she felt called by God to offer food and coffee. But now local authorities say she needs a permit. They claim a patron fell ill after eating one of her breakfasts, which hasn't been verified. Lawyers are asking the county council why Kathy is being designated as running a commercial kitchen. For the first time in a quarter of a century, no refugees enduring religious persecution have resettled in the United States this financial year. Persecuted religious minorities include Christians and have been completely shut out. That's according to World Relief and Open Doors. Turning to sport, and in the AFL, Carlton's premiership dreams are over. Geelong crushed the Blues 107-74 at the MCG in their elimination final. That's the latest Vision National News. I'm Tracy Weir.
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5: Consider Jeremiah 29, verse 11. For I know the plans I have for you, declares the Lord, plans to prosper you, plans to give you a hope and a future. Nothing is more gratifying than knowing one's purpose, even when opposition seems unbearable and other distractions threaten to overshadow it. Often when people say they don't have a passion for anything, they may be struggling to recognize the gifts, opportunities, and desires God has placed within them. Jesus refused to let anyone pull him away from his purpose. In Luke chapter 12, we read that someone in the crowd said to him, "Teacher, tell my brother to divide the inheritance with me." Jesus replied, "Man, who appointed me a judge or an arbiter between you?" In essence, Jesus was saying, "I'm not about to get distracted by conducting an arbitration hearing between you two. That's not part of my purpose for being here on earth." Even up to the day that Jesus gave his life on the cross, there were many sick people needing healing and countless other impossible situations that needed his attention.
6: he knew that through the power of his death and resurrection, all could be addressed. So despite unresolved problems, he confidently gave his Heavenly Father this report on his ministry. In John 17, verse 4, we read, he said, "I brought glory to you here on earth by completing the work you gave me to do." Jesus refused to let his disciples, Satan, well-meaning family members, needy people, or anyone else distract him from his purpose. And you must learn to do this too. This raises the question, can you state your God-given purpose in a single sentence? Are you pursuing it? Pursue God's purpose for your life. That's The Word for Today.
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G'day, my name's Pastor Tim from Fraser Coast Baptist. 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

0: George Cadbury was a young entrepreneur living in Birmingham, England in the mid-1800s. He started a chocolate factory that soon became prosperous. But George was also a Christian who was committed to bringing godly principles into his workplace. He aimed to build a business that invested in his people as much as his product. So he built factories to the highest standard and paid better than normal wages. He provided meals for his workers and cricket fields to use during breaks. He built schools and medical centres for his workers' families. He even built a housing estate where spacious gardens were mandatory for everyone. Soon his example challenged standards in factories all across Britain. When you visit the city today, the area he established stands out as the most beautiful. That's what it means to bring God's kingdom from heaven to earth. Cadbury poured his profits into people. Not only does it make good business sense, but it reflects the heart of God. And now I have even more reason to eat chocolate. I'm Tanya Harris of GodConversations.com.
1: Why did Jesus come? Not simply to give humanity some inspirational sayings, not merely to teach us to be nicer people. Jesus said, "I have come to call not those who think they are righteous, but those who know they are sinners and need to repent." Christianity makes an extraordinary claim. We needed saving, so God came looking for us. Jesus died so our sin could be forgiven and our relationship with God restored. Maybe the most important prayer you could pray today is also one of the simplest. God, I need you. Luke chapter 5, verse 32. 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

0: In stories making news, a candlelight vigil has been held in Melbourne's Tibetan community to support the victims of catastrophic glacier collapse in Nepal. 11 days after the disaster, more than 5,500 remain missing. A world-first spit test developed in Australia could help detect fatty liver disease. The condition affects 30% of people in the country aged over 50. One Nation is announcing its plan for Australians to gain more access to their superannuation. And Ukraine's President Volodymyr Zelensky has met with Donald Trump's top envoys as the US ramps up efforts to end the war in Ukraine. Ahead of the meeting, Mr. Zelensky said he wants an end to the war, but security guarantees would be required. Flights to and from Indonesia have been suspended because of volcanic ash. Around 200 flights have been affected. In sport and in the AFLW, there were wins to Melbourne, Carlton, Geelong, Hawthorn and Fremantle. That's the news and sport headlines. I'm Tracy Weir. More details on these stories in bulletins throughout the day.
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0: Imagine being sick, but refusing to see a doctor because you're convinced nothing is wrong. Jesus once compared himself to a doctor, saying it's the sick who need a physician. That wasn't intended as an insult. It was an invitation. Christianity begins with recognizing that something inside every one of us needs healing. Pride, selfishness, anger, regret, sin. 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
1: A man of many companions may come to ruin, but there is a friend who sticks closer than a brother. These words from Proverbs are a challenge for us all to invest in friendships. Yet in this modern era, the discussion of male friendship has been under threat. These friendships can be unfairly labeled by people instead of allowing them to flourish. While most men desire to have friends, they may hesitate to have close friendships because of this modern ideal that automatically makes their connection into something that it is not. Two blokes should be allowed to be friends who hang out, laugh, play sport, or challenge each other to be creative. The true tragedy of some of these modern narratives in society about male friendships should be a warning to us all. Humanity is designed for human connection and friendship. We should be slow to define these connections and allow men to just be friends. This is Russ Matthews with God in 60 Seconds. For more space to think and talk about God and friendship, go to thirdspace.org.au.
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1: This is the moment.

0: In this bulletin, veterans rally against allied health changes and the government's social media reforms. With the details, I'm Tracy Weir. Labor will outline an enhanced social media policy this week, but the opposition isn't convinced it will work. Michael Packey has details.
1: The Albanese government will release draft legislation which would give social media users the ability to switch off algorithms which control the content on their feeds. The eSafety Commissioner would be given more power and tech companies fined $100 million if they breach the rules. It's the next layer in a suite of measures which started rolling out in December last year. 10 months ago, children under 16 were banned from accessing social media. But the opposition claims the laws have failed, arguing these need to be fixed before trying to upgrade the legislation with more provisions.
0: Michael Packey. Veterans will lay down their service medals outside Parliament House as they campaign against changes to allied health services. The federal government plans to install a $5,000 annual cap on allied health treatment. Veterans fear the limit will disrupt treatment for people with serious injuries. One Nation has unveiled its plan to give Australians more access to their superannuation. The proposal would allow renters and mortgage holders to divert a quarter of their future super contributions into take-home pay. An individual worker earning $90,000 annually would take home around $40 a week. The Australian Christian Lobby has challenged the peak body for obstetricians and gynaecologists over its claim that the Born Alive Bill, currently before federal parliament, is unnecessary and could reduce access to abortion. The ACL says the group's own expert and a midwife told a Queensland parliamentary inquiry 2 years ago that some babies will be born alive. CEO Michelle Pearce argues that if the peak body believes appropriate care is already being provided, there should be nothing controversial about protecting that standard in law. The Ukrainian president says he expects the war with Russia to continue into the winter following talks with the US representatives. Steve Witkoff and Jared Kushner travelled to Ukraine to meet with Volodymyr Zelensky following talks with Vladimir Putin in Moscow. There has been no breakthrough in the talks, but Mr. Witkoff says there were positive signs.
2: It was a delightful trip. I would say that we've had very meaningful discussion. Substantive, important.
0: Officials from Ukraine, Europe and America will hold further discussions in the near future. The Christian mother of an unconscious brain-injured man is still fighting to save his life after a British court ordered the withdrawal of his life-sustaining nutrition and hydration. The mother, who can't be named, has launched a petition pleading for the intervention of the UK Parliament and the government. Turning to sport, and the Panthers have claimed the NRL Minor Premiership. Andrew Lucas has this report.
3: Penrith has won its fourth Minor Premiership in 7 years after thrashing the Tigers 38-10 at Cobbank Stadium. On Old Boys Day, the Panthers turned it on with 7 tries, including a hat-trick to Casey McLean in front of an 18,000-strong crowd. Thomas Jenkins also scored a double to finish equal top try scorer this season with 30. The Panthers will now host the Roosters in a qualifying final on Sunday at the same venue.
0: In the NRLW, Parramatta beat Canberra 17-16. And the Wallabies have secured a series win in Argentina for the first time following a 28-all draw in Mendoza. And Arsenal remains undefeated in the English Premier League, beating Chelsea 2-1, while Everton scored in the 96th minute to secure a 2-all draw with Man United. That's the latest Vision National News. I'm Tracy Weir.
4: Rhema 105.1, where the word of God always comes first. And this word, Psalm 139 from verse 13. You made all the delicate inner parts of my body and knit me together in my mother's womb. Thank you for making me so wonderfully complex. Your workmanship is marvelous. How well I know it. You watched me as I was being formed in utter seclusion, as I was woven together in the dark of the womb. You saw me before I was born. Every day of my life was recorded in your book. Every moment was laid out before a single day had passed.

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1: 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Hello, I'm Chuck Swindoll. What we have here, folks, is a love problem. It's so hard to just let others be. Instead, our love is marked by an enormous number of conditions. If you will, or if you won't, if you will start, or if you will stop, and on all those conditions go. Then you'll be in the group. You'll be accepted in our family. You'll have a place in our church. You'll fit with us. Here's the news flash. You and I are fired as judge and jury. No one died and left us in charge, okay? Let's just let folks be, and then we'll get on with our own life, okay?
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you've thought, I couldn't possibly walk into a church. If people knew what I'd done, God wouldn't want someone like me. But listen to the words of Jesus. I have come to call those who know they are sinners and need to repent. Jesus deliberately welcomed imperfect people, people with histories, people with regrets, people who had made mistakes. Christian faith isn't about pretending you've never fallen. It's discovering there is a God who reaches down to help you stand again. 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

0: In stories making news, the federal government is this week due to outline its proposed digital duty of care laws, which advocates argue should see platforms forced to allow Australians to opt out of algorithms. The opposition says it wants more detail on the policy, and businesses are concerned the changes could negatively impact online trade. The number of homes being sold at auction has dropped by nearly a third compared to this time last year. Cotality data shows 1,462 homes went under the hammer over the weekend. Tunnelling on Melbourne Suburban Rail Loop is likely to start this week. The first two of eight tunnel boring machines have been ready to launch at Burwood for weeks, and they'll head toward Glen Waverley. Around 170,000 passengers were left stranded in Indonesia after volcanic ash forced eight airports to suspend operations, grounding more than 1,500 flights. To sport, and at the US Open Tennis, women's number one, Aryna Sabalenka, has cruised through her match in straight sets to move through to the quarterfinals. That's the news and sport headlines. More details soon.
1: What you doing Saturday?
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1: 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And having lunch at Pie and Pastry Paradise on Elizabeth Street?
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2: New York author Eric Metaxas has written a book called Seven Women. The book explores the life, faith, and influence of seven Christian women who shaped our world. The subtitle of the book is The Secret of Their Greatness. Now, there was not just one secret, but as you read the book, you do notice a key theme. Of these seven women, only one could have deemed to have been wealthy. Two were martyred and two others were jailed. These were not wealthy, powerful women using their position for God's kingdom. These were faithful, committed servants of God who in their weakness and poverty changed the world. It was their character and behavior that made the difference. Don't buy the myth that God wants you wealthy and powerful so you can have influence. Be faithful where you are and with what you have and see what God will do.
1: Carl Faze for DailyNudge.org.
3: A mirror doesn't create the dirt on our face. It simply helps us see what's already there. Sometimes God's word works like a mirror. It challenges us to look honestly at ourselves, not just at everybody else. Where have I hurt someone? Where have I been selfish? What needs to change in me? Jesus calls that repentance, not simply feeling guilty, but recognizing what's wrong and choosing a different direction. And the beautiful thing is this, when we turn toward God, we discover He has already been reaching toward us. 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

0: In this bulletin, Barnaby Joyce backing New South Wales farmers and southeast Queenslanders warned of bushfire risks. With the details, I'm Tracy Weir. Tech giants will face $100 million worth of fines if they fail to remove harmful material from their social media platforms. Michael Packey has more.
1: The Albanese government will release its draft duty of care laws this week, which aim to hold tech giants to account for the content that's posted on their sites. Users would have the ability to opt out of algorithms which help curate the content they're fed from social media platforms. Labor says it would better protect users from material that reinforce dangerous stereotypes and behaviour. Tech companies that breach the rules would face fines of around $100 million. But the opposition is not convinced the enhanced laws will work, claiming the current social media ban for under-16s has failed.
0: Michael Packey with that report. Residents in southwest Queensland are being warned to brace for catastrophic bushfire risks this spring. Multiple fires are still burning in the Lockyer Valley and Ipswich regions, with total fire bans in place. Above average temperatures expected to linger for much of the season. One Nation MP Barnaby Joyce is joining forces with a group of farmers to push back against a renewable energy zone in the New England region of New South Wales. Energy Co, which is a state government agency, is planning to build transmission lines from the Walker to the Upper Hunter. Walker farmer Anna Young says Mr Joyce will detail fresh concerns about the plan.
2: This is going to be a big announcement. We've got new evidence about the ongoing incompetence of this government, and Barnaby's going to be breaking that and sharing more at New South Wales Parliament.
0: Ms Young says there is no respect from the New South Wales government or from Energy Co. Analysis has found Australians spend more time each year doing unpaid work like cleaning than the combined paid hours of work in every industry. Around 31 billion hours of unpaid labour is performed annually. Christian commentator David Robertson has cautioned against the rush to blame the Nepal tragedy on matters of climate. He says in ancient Nepal, houses were never built next to rivers downstream from glaciers. He's told Vision Radio too many people are invested in blaming climate matters for disasters, which Jesus warned of in Matthew 24.
3: So I would say the Nepal thing, it's a sad story. It's a story of disaster, of human incompetence, and of tragedy and loss. That's the way the world has been, and it's the way the world will continue until the Lord returns. Didn't Jesus say that there would be earthquakes and wars and rumours of wars before he returned? I think we're getting some of those just now.
0: Mr. Robertson says positive climate events are ignored, such as the greening of the Central Australian desert. Turning to sport, and the Penrith Panthers are the NRL minor premiers after beating the Tigers 38-10 at CommBank Stadium. The win sets up a qualifying showdown with the Sydney Roosters. Panthers coach Ivan Cleary says the minor premiership is reward for a good season.
4: We've had a really good year. Started off so well, and then sort of coming out of Origin a bit inconsistent, but that was, it's kind of good to go through that as well, and I feel like we've finished pretty well.
0: In the other match, the Dragons had a 24-22 point win over Parramatta in Wollongong. In the AFL, Geelong trains this morning as the Cats plot how to beat Fremantle in Perth, the Cats beating the Dockers by just 9 points the last time they met. And in the AFLW, wins to Melbourne, Carlton, Geelong, Hawthorn and Fremantle. That's the latest Vision National News. I'm Tracy Weir.
5: The Lord has determined our path. How then can anyone understand the direction his own life is taking? Proverbs 20:24.

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2: Had God said to Moses, I was the God of Abraham, that would have made him only the God of the past. Had he said to Moses, my name is I Can, that would make him the God of the present. If he said to Moses, my name is I Will, that would have made him only the God of the future. But when he said, I Am, means that I am the God of the past, I am the God of the present, I am the God of the future, I am the only God. No wonder when Jesus identified himself to his fellow Jews, his name was I Am. I am the bread of life. I am the door to eternal life. I am the resurrection and the life. I am the way, the truth, and the way to eternal life. I am, I am, I am.
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3: A rescue only makes sense when you understand there's danger. And the message of Jesus only truly makes sense when we understand our need. The Bible says sin separates humanity from God. That sounds confronting, but it explains why Jesus came. The cross wasn't a meaningless tragedy. It was a rescue. Jesus gave his life so forgiveness, reconciliation, and eternal life could be offered to us. The Christian message isn't you're good enough. It's something far more hopeful. You are loved enough that Jesus came to rescue you. 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

0: In stories making news, One Nation is defending its plan to allow people to use their superannuation to put more money into their pockets now. The proposal would allow renters and mortgage holders to divert a quarter of their future super contributions, adding around $40 a week to the take-home pay of someone earning $90,000 a year. Australia could be short more than 900,000 construction workers by 2035. The Master Builders Australia believes activating three priorities of area reform would decrease the shortage by 39,000. And an increasing number of Victorians are challenging their inheritance. New research reveals almost one in five Victorians have contested a will. Overseas, an Amazon plane has crashed into several cars on a motorway after missing Miami Airport's runway. Plumes of thick black smoke can be seen billowing from the crash site, which has sparked a full shutdown and grounded all flights. In sport, Aussie Oscar Piastri has had to settle for fifth in the Italian Grand Prix, which was taken out by Kimi Antonelli. That's the news and sport headlines. More details soon.
1: Hi. 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
3: I'm a better person than them. It's an easy trap. We measure ourselves against someone else and decide we're doing okay. But Jesus invites us to stop looking sideways and start looking inward. Christianity isn't about proving we're better than somebody else. In fact, it begins with humility. I need forgiveness too. I need grace too. I need God too. And perhaps that changes the way we treat others. Because when you realise how much grace you've received, you become much more willing to give grace away. 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
1: I thought the anger in me would blow up a building. I was a very, very fragmented person. I'd like to say that I instantly got better, but I didn't. It was a process to go through. Jesus dying for me and loving me the way he loves me, he made a way for it to be transformed.
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Jesus said, "I have come to call not those who think they are righteous, but those who know they are sinners and need to repent." It's interesting how quickly we call on God when life falls apart. But when everything is going well, we can convince ourselves we don't need him. Jesus reminds us that our deepest need isn't only help when life gets difficult. It's forgiveness, restoration, and relationship with God. You don't have to have it all together to come to Jesus. You just have to come. Luke chapter 5, verse 32. 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

0: In this bulletin, the UN appealing for more help in Nepal and veterans meeting with the Prime Minister. With the details, I'm Tracy Weir. The federal government is this week due to outline its proposed digital duty of care laws, which advocates argue should see platforms forced to allow Australians to opt out of algorithms. The opposition says it wants more detail on the policy, and businesses are concerned the changes could negatively impact online trade. Opposition Minister John O'Donoghue has told the ABC people should be able to control their own devices.
1: Empowering individuals to make a choice about what they consume is absolutely where we should be at. Mm. Empowering parents to do the same for those that are in their custody, their kids, should absolutely be something we consider.
0: The eSafety Commissioner would be given more power and tech companies fined $100 million if they breach the rules. Veterans will lay down their medals in front of Parliament House to protest changes to allied health services. The federal government plans to install a $5,000 annual cap on allied health treatment. Former Navy clearance diver John Armfield says they want Labor to scrap the allied health cap altogether.
2: Depending on the moment in the veteran's life, that $5,000 will not endure, will not last when the veteran's in a critical moment. I believe they're saying that they're going to target and the vulnerable veterans will be able to go above $5,000. But who determines the moment that veteran becomes vulnerable?
0: A delegation of veterans will meet with the Prime Minister and the Veterans Affairs Minister. The top United Nations official in Nepal has launched an emotional appeal for international aid amid the ongoing fallout from the deadly flooding. More than 5,000 people, including 36 Australians, remain missing in the disaster, and the official death toll is close to 1,400. The UN says communities are still struggling to comprehend the scale of the devastation. Hong Kong Christian pro-democracy campaigner Joshua Wong is facing a possible life sentence after pleading guilty to colluding with foreign countries. The 29-year-old is already serving a five-year sentence for subversion for leading pro-democracy protests. The maximum penalty for collusion is a life term. Mr. Wong is accused of talking with foreign politicians, such as the former US House Speaker Nancy Pelosi, who has called for his immediate release. More than 50,000 Jewish worshippers crammed into Jerusalem's Old City next to the Western Wall last week in a massive display of prayer and repentance ahead of the Feast of Trumpets and the Day of Atonement. It prompted Christian author Amir Safati to reflect that the Bible prophesies that one day in the future, another huge crowd of Jews will gather in Jerusalem to witness the return of Christ. Turning to sport, and 3 days after arriving in Melbourne, the San Francisco 49ers wrap up their training today ahead of their season opener come Friday morning. Shane McGuinness has more.
3: While their opponents, the LA Rams, continue to train at home in California prior to arriving in Melbourne on Thursday morning, the 49ers will take over Amy Park from today until Wednesday for their official practice sessions. With the Rams remaining in the US, the 49ers have painted the town red across the weekend, capitalising on the opportunity to recruit new fans while at the same time adjusting to the new time zone. Rams coach Sean McVay says whilst his side's late arrival into Melbourne may be ridiculed, he's backing in his sports medicine team to have his players best prepared for Friday's match.
0: Shane McGuinness with that report. In basketball, the Australian Opals have recorded their first win of the FIBA Women's World Cup with a 70-54 win over Puerto Rico in Berlin. And Aussie Oscar Piastri has had to settle for fifth at the Italian Grand Prix, which was taken out by Kimi Antonelli. That's the latest Vision National News. I'm Tracy Weir.
4: Rima 1051. Well, the word of God always comes first. From Romans 14 and verse 7. For we don't live for ourselves or die for ourselves. If we live, it's to honour the Lord. And if we die, it's to honour the Lord. So whether we live or die, we belong to the Lord. Christ died and rose again for this very purpose, to be Lord both of the living and the dead.

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1: Hi, this is Des from Momentum. What if we as men are stressed because we cannot see what's coming tomorrow? Anxiety is a menace in our culture, and if we don't watch it, we can get anxious about anything, even though it might not happen at all. Men, there's basically no value whatsoever in trying to predict what's going to happen tomorrow or getting worried about it. All that our concerns for tomorrow do for us is to rob us of today. Jesus taught his disciples this exact point. They worried about what they would eat or what they would wear. In our day, we also have concerns we need to trust God for, whether our contract will be extended, whether we'll get the mortgage, whether we'll be able to afford it, the protection and provision of our families, etc. Jesus reminds us to focus on today itself, for today has enough worries of its own. What Jesus is saying is best we can do is to stay in the present.
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0: Revelation 7:9 gives us an incredible picture, a vast crowd from every nation, tribe, people, and language, too many to count. 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Sometimes we wonder, are there really many people following Jesus? But God sees a multitude. 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You are part of something much bigger, a family of faith stretching across nations, cultures, and generations. 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

0: In stories making news, the Albanese government will release draft legislation to enhance current social media laws. Under the plan, tech giants that fail to remove harmful material from their platforms will face $100 million fines. Analysis has found Australians spend more time each year doing unpaid work like cleaning than the combined paid hours for work in every industry. New research has found Victorians are facing an epidemic of eating disorders post-pandemic. Eating Disorders Victoria's new report shows demand across hospital emergency departments has hit levels not seen since the lockdowns. Overseas, and five people have died in a plane crash in Miami that hit multiple vehicles and closed all runways at the airport. The Amazon cargo plane barreled off the runway, bursting into flames. And the Penrith Panthers have claimed the NRL Minor Premiership for the fourth time this decade after a big win on the final day of the regular season. That's the news and sport headlines. I'm Tracy Weir. More details on these stories in bulletins throughout the day.
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0: 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God is joy. God is moving in our First Nations people. 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

0: I once asked a group of Year 7 students in a scripture class in the southwest of Sydney if they could explain to me what a conscience was. Not surprisingly, most of the students were keen to joke around, and no one seemed to offer an explanation of the word conscience. And then one student raised his hand and gave me an answer that I've never forgotten. "Sir," he said, "I think a conscience is an inner parental voice." Wow! God indeed does speak to us through our conscience, and if we listen, we can learn that good is actually good. The famous writer C.S. Lewis once said that his conversion to Christianity came with an unexpected gift. He learnt through faith that good was indeed good. He was not made perfect. He still battled the things we all battle. But faith in God as Creator and the knowledge that he was a sinner who needed a Saviour somehow revealed to Lewis that the battle between good and evil needed to be led with us listening to our conscience, that good is indeed good and evil's consequences are hell. I'm Richard Quadrio. Ciao.
1: Learn the signs of stroke and know how to act fast. 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Has their face drooped? A is for arms. Can they lift both arms? S is for speech. Is their speech slurred? Do they understand you? T is for time. Call 000. Time is critical.
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0: I say amen.
1: Have you ever felt like your faith puts you in the minority? Revelation tells us of a day when people from every nation, tribe, and language will stand together before God, a crowd so enormous that no one can count them. So don't be discouraged by what you see around you today. God's story is much bigger than our little corner of the world. Keep believing. Keep loving. Keep serving. You are part of a kingdom far greater than you can see. This is Rema Wide Bay.

0: In this bulletin, the government backing its proposed changes to social media laws and the latest action from the US Open. With more, I'm Naomi Millam. The Albanese government maintains its stronger social media laws will send a clear message to the tech giants to follow the rules. Platforms would be fined around $100 million as part of the proposed duty of care legislation. Communications Minister Annika Wells says the enhanced legislation needs to pass.
1: 8 weeks ago, we asked the Parliament to give the eSafety Commissioner more powers to go after big tech and equip her with more powers to hold them to account in the federal court. The Coalition and the Greens have been dawdling on this one. Australian parents needed these laws passed 8 weeks ago, but we're asking them to give us the amendments and get this through the Parliament this week.
0: Social media users would also be able to remove themselves from the algorithms which determine content on their feed. Veterans will lay down their service medals outside federal parliament as they campaign against changes to allied health services. The federal government is installing a $5,000 annual cap on allied health treatment. Queenslanders are being advised to fill up at the Bowser now as prices are expected to jump. According to the RACQ, in the past week, 6% of stations have already increased prices to almost $2.30 for regular unleaded. Principal Economic and Affordability Specialist Dr. Ian Jeffries says a price rise was expected.
2: It's certainly